0: needs money to fund its ambitious projects, which include putting satellites and data centers in space and eventually a colony on Mars. Stocks rose after oil prices fell again, and SpaceX soared in its highly anticipated debut on Wall Street. At the closing bell, the Dow Jones Industrial Average had gained 353 points, the S&P up 37, and the NASDAQ gained 79. For the Wall Street Business Report, I'm Bob Agnew.
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2: Hey, here's your forecast on WZYN, 8, 10 a.m., the old ship of Zion. Partly cloudy sky, overnight dropping down to near 75 degrees. We could see an isolated shower or storm on Saturday, a high mid to upper 90s, a heat index approaching 110. Sunday, 50-50 chance of showers and storms, a high near 95. Monday, showers and thunderstorms, mid-90s. I'm Sally Russell on WZYN, 8, 10 a.m. and online at WZYN.org.

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1: Well, good evening once again. It is a privilege and an honor to be with you. As Pastor Justin has said, he and I went to college together, and you hope he doesn't tell any stories on me. I won't tell any on him if he won't tell any on me. But I'm thankful for God's grace, aren't you? There's no telling where we'd be without his grace. And I think he's going to bring it to me here in just a moment. Thank you. Here he is. Thank you. I'd rather have one of these. You give me a handheld one, there's no telling what I'll do. So, I spent 15 years in the United Kingdom, and some say that's changed the way that I speak, so just don't hold it against me. I already had a problem. I grew up in Ohio, so don't. Brother Plowman said, are you going to be able to preach okay here tonight with all these people? I know it'll be hard for you preaching down here. And I said, they nearly preached me to death the last time I was here. I came from a country in the United Kingdom where I lived for 15 years where you barely get a grunt when you're preaching. And I come here and I don't know what to do with myself with all the response. So thank you. It helps a man to preach. Let's take the Word of God and turn to the Old Testament book of Haggai, if you would, please. Haggai chapter 1. I was traveling not long ago, and God spoke very plainly to my heart from this text. And I have been sitting on it for quite some time, and I just believe that God would have us here this evening. I believe it was confirmed, considering all that your pastor here is attempting to do for God. And I want to encourage you and challenge you, I believe, the same way that God does in this text. Haggai chapter 1, let's begin reading in verse number 1. In the second year of Darius the king, in the sixth month of the first day of the month, came the word of the Lord by Haggai the prophet unto Zerubbabel the son of Shealtiel, governor of Judah, and to Joshua the son of Josedech, the high priest, saying, Thus speaketh the Lord of hosts, saying, This people say, The time is not come, the time that the Lord's house should be built. Then came the word of the Lord by Haggai the prophet, saying, Is it time for you, O ye, to dwell in your sealed houses, and this house lie waste? Now therefore, thus saith the Lord of hosts, consider your ways. Ye have sown much and bring in little. Ye eat, but ye have not enough. Ye drink, but ye are not filled with drink. Ye clothe you, but there is none warm. And he that earneth wages to put it into a bag with holes. Thus saith the Lord of hosts, consider your ways. Go up to the mountain and bring wood and build the house, and I will take pleasure in it, and I will be glorified, saith the Lord. Ye looked for much, and lo, it came to little. And when ye brought it home, I did blow up upon it. Why, saith the Lord of hosts? Because of mine house that is waste. And ye run every man unto his own house. Therefore the heaven over you is stayed from dew, and the earth is stayed from her fruit. And I called for a drought upon the land and upon the mountains, and upon the corn and upon the new wine, and upon the oil and upon that which the ground bringeth forth, and upon men and upon cattle, and upon all the labor of the hands. Then Zerubbabel, the son of Shealtiel, and Joshua, the son of Josedech, the high priest, with all the remnant of the people, obeyed the voice of the Lord their God, in the words of Haggai the prophet, as the Lord their God had sent him, and the people did fear before the Lord. Then spake Haggai the Lord's messenger in the Lord's message unto the people, saying, I am with you, saith the Lord. And the Lord stirred up the spirit of Zerubbabel, the son of Shealtiel, governor of Judah, and the spirit of Joshua, the son of Josedech, the high priest, and the spirit of all the remnant of the people. And they came and did work in the house of the Lord of hosts, their God, in the 24th day of the 6th month, in the year of Darius, the son of the king. Let's pray together. Father, we thank thee for thy word tonight. We thank thee for the word that has been sung this evening, both by this ensemble and by this congregation and by this choir. We thank thee, Lord, for how music can move the soul. We thank thee, Lord, for how we've been ministered to already, and we rejoice at hearing how thou art moving amongst these people and across this land over the last few days. But we confess that there is still much to be done, and we cry out to thee tonight, have mercy upon us. We know, Lord, that we deserve nothing except hell itself. We do not pretend to be better than we really are. We bow humbly before thee this evening and acknowledge thy mercy. We acknowledge thy grace and thy great love for us. And tonight we ask, Lord, have mercy upon us by sending thy word unto our hearts once again. All is vain unless the Spirit of the Holy One come down. So God, we ask of thee, send thy Spirit to move amongst us. We pray that our hearts may be laid wide open, that our minds would be free from distraction. Oh, speak to us, we pray. In Jesus Christ's name, amen. Amen. We are living in a world that is almost altogether forgotten about God. Now, I know we are in Georgia and South Georgia, but the truth of the matter is sometimes culture can replace Christianity. And sometimes the depth of our Christianity is just as shallow as our culture is. And I want to challenge you tonight and encourage you tonight. There are many of us who would sing heartily, what a friend we have in Jesus, all our sins and griefs to bear. What a privilege to carry everything to God in prayer. But I wonder, does Jesus consider you his friend? It's easy to say he's our friend. He's the friend that sticketh closer than a brother. It's easy to talk about what he's done for us, but I wonder this evening, what have you done for him? Just 2 days ago, I stood in Bethlehem, Pennsylvania. I was on my way home from New England, and I stood on what is called God's Acre, named by the Moravian settlers who came and established their settlement in Pennsylvania back in the 1700s. The founder of that movement largely was Count Zinzendorf, who on a pilgrimage at the age of 18 crossed through all of Europe and stopped at an art gallery where he saw a painting of our Lord and Savior hanging upon the cross. The title of that painting was Behold the Man. And at the bottom of that painting were these words written, "This have I done for thee. What hast thou done for me?" It's easy to sing about the goodness of God and easy to rejoice in all that God has done for us. But I wonder, has that moved you to do anything for him? There are takers in the world and there are occasionally givers. I wonder, which one are you? Now, you can't give unto the Lord until you've received. No doubt about it. I want you to turn with me, hold your place there, and turn with me to the book of John in the New Testament. John chapter 15, the Lord Jesus, I believe, gives us really three points, three identifying factors of being a friend of God. I'd like to have that testimony, wouldn't you? Abraham was called the friend of God. When you die, it won't really matter if you can identify yourself, your friends, as being earthly celebrities. When you stand before God, God will not ask you who you rub shoulders with, but it will make a difference if you can say that you were a friend of God. Jesus says in John 15, look at it with me, please, in verse 14, ye are my friends. Now, verse 13 says, greater love hath no man than this, that a man lay down his life for his friends. I believe Jesus has proven his friendship, has he not? Have you proven yours? Ye are my friends. What's the next word? If. Now, we don't like conditional Christianity, do we? We don't like talking about it. But the truth of the matter is there are some things and some blessings that cannot be claimed unless we meet the conditions. Amen. Ye are my friends if ye do whatsoever I command you. We live in kind of an antinomial society and day and age when we have almost entirely rejected the word and the law of God under the banner of grace. No, I'm all about grace, for by grace are you saved through faith. Amen. There's not a soul on earth that's ever been saved except by the grace of God. Amen. But that does not mean that we're free to live loosely and sinfully until Jesus comes. Amen. Our friendship is identified by our faithfulness to Him and His Word. Amen. Ye are my friends if ye do whatsoever I command you. I've written instruction by that line. In the next verse, henceforth I call you not servants, for the servant knoweth not what his Lord doeth, but I've called you friends, for all things that I've heard of my Father I have made known unto you. I've written there revelation, because as a friend of God, he shares things with his friends. How do you know if you're a friend of God? Well, you obey his command. And you hear from him. Does he speak to you tonight? I've written under the next verse, verse number 16, ye have not chosen me, but I have chosen you and ordained you that ye should go and bring forth fruit, and that your fruit should remain. I wrote down multiplication. You're a friend of God if you're multiplying for him. I want you to go back with me, please, considering those three thoughts to Haggai, and let me just ask you this question: are you his friend? Twice God, not the prophet, but God, through the prophet, commands his people to consider your ways. We can spend all day considering God's ways, and we should. But at some point, after considering God's ways, we ought to consider our own. The consideration of God and who he is and what he has done should cause us to see ourselves and where we stand. This time, I believe, there's never been a time more appropriate than now to consider our ways. Would you look here for a moment? Sooner than you could imagine, Jesus is going to return. Sooner than you can imagine, you'll breathe your final breath. And when one of those two things happen, you will want to have already considered your ways. If you wait until you hear the trumpet before you start considering your ways, it'll be too late. If you wait until you hear the hospital machine flatline, it'll be too late to consider your ways. Well, what is there to consider? Look at verse 2, if you would. Thus speaketh the Lord of hosts, saying, the people, this people say, the time is not come. Preacher, I hear you, but it's just not time for me. Maybe you're here tonight and you're lost. You've never been born again. And you are a procrastinator. You keep pushing it off for a more convenient season. It's not time. I'm waiting for the right feeling, waiting for the right occasion. It isn't time. The time has not come. Maybe you're waiting before you start serving God more fully until you're given a more convenient time. Excuses, excuses. Numbers chapter 13, you may remember, we be not able to go up against this people. That's what the 10 spies said. We're not able to live for Jesus in today's culture and society. We read in Nehemiah 4. In fact, turn there with me, or just listen along if you would. Nehemiah, that great builder and battler. Nehemiah chapter 4 and verse number 7. The scriptures say, it came to pass that when Sanballat and Tobiah and the Arabians and the Ammonites and the Ashdodites heard that the walls of Jerusalem were made up and that the breaches began to be stopped, then they were very wroth and conspired all of them together to come and to fight against Jerusalem and to hinder it. Look here for a moment, please. Make no mistake about it. When you determine to build for God, Satan will be very near. When you determine to live for God, the enemy will be near. Nevertheless, we made a prayer, our prayer unto our God, and set a watch against them day and night because of them. And Judah, watch this. Judah said, the strength of the bearers of burdens is decayed, and there is much rubbish, so that we are not able to build the wall. That sounds like a lot of God's people today. There's a lot of rubbish in the world, preacher. There's a lot of rubbish in the world. All around us, our community is decaying. The strength of the bearers is decaying. Nobody's standing for Jesus. It's all gloom and doom. We're not able to build. All we can do is hold on till Jesus comes. Sounds like a lot of people today. We're going to huddle up together in our holy huddle and just hang on tight till Jesus comes. Excuses, excuses. Proverbs, we read together in chapter 22 of Proverbs, again in verse number 13. Let me read for you. The slothful man saith, there is a lion without. I shall be slain in the streets. We can't, it's too dangerous. I'd love to send my children to the mission field, but it's too dangerous. God, I'd serve you, but it's too dangerous. We live in a rough area. And then again, Ecclesiastes, let me read for you, chapter 11 and verse 4. Ecclesiastes 11 in verse number 4. He that observeth the wind shall not sow, and he that regardeth the clouds shall not reap. Our problem is we're looking at everything but God. We're looking at everything but what he wants, considering every other timing but his timing. I wonder tonight, when will it ever be a good time for you? Jesus told that parable in Luke chapter 14 about the great supper and said, behold, all things are ready, come. And the Bible says they all began with one consent to make excuse. Would you look this way tonight? What's your excuse? What is your excuse for not considering your ways, for not appealing to, hearing the appeal from God, from not running to his work? What is your excuse? Song of Solomon, let me read to you. In fact, turn there. This has become one of my favorite books. For 11 years, the first 11 years of my ministry, I was afraid to look at this book until somebody handed me a little book by Hudson Taylor entitled Union and Communion. And I began to realize this book is about Jesus and the church, the bride. This is a beautiful book, and it came alive to me. This is about me and my Savior. And Song of Solomon chapter 5, look at it with me, please. Just a couple of verses, beginning in verse number 2. I sleep. This is the bride, the church. I sleep, but my heart waketh. I want you to circle those first two words. I sleep. Is that not the condition of Christianity today? I sleep, but my heart waketh. It's the voice of my beloved that knocketh, saying, open to me, my sister, my love, my dove, my undefiled, for my head is filled with dew and my locks with the drops of the night. But notice the response of the church. I've put off my coat. How shall I put it on? I've washed my feet. How shall I defile them? It's not a convenient season, Jesus. I've taken off my coat. I've washed my feet. And if I come to the door, I'm bound to get dirty again. And it's cold outside, Lord. Verse number 4, my beloved put in his hand by the hole of the door, and my bowels were moved for him. And so in verse 5, I arose to open to my beloved. Watch, my hands dropped with myrrh and my fingers with sweet smelling myrrh upon the handles of the lock. I opened to my beloved, but my beloved had withdrawn himself and was gone. Would you look here for a moment? The Lord Jesus does not have to keep standing and knocking for you. If he's knocking and moving and calling and speaking to you, then open the door before he withdraws himself. I wonder, are you like these of God's children in Haggai that say it is not time? No time for God. The Bible says, God says, is it time for you, O ye, to dwell in your sealed houses and this house lie waste? You don't have time for me, God says, but you have time for you. You have no time for God, but we have time for social media. No time for God, but time for friends and for football and everything else. We'll spend hours on our phones and hours on sports and hours on shopping, but no time for God. No money for God. We got money for a new car, money for our home, and money for our clothes, and money for our hobbies and vacations. But when the preacher asks for a little donation for the radio station, no money for that. We can take care of ourselves whilst God's work suffers. Consider your ways. The Moravian missionary movement, really the first of the evangelistic thrust of the church. They were known to move in. Families would move in together and to houses together so they would spend less on electricity and save money so they could send more money to the mission field. Can you imagine doing that? They would not spend money on themselves. They would instead save as much as they could so they could send as much as they could. They say at the end of it all, 1 out of every 9 of the Moravians went to the mission field. And the other 8 considered it their responsibility to keep them there. What about you? 15 years we were on the mission field. I know a family, still today they live this way. More than 30 years ago, this family made a commitment before God that no matter what extra money came in, they would give it all to the Lord's work. This man began to really climb the ladder in his place of employment until he became one of the top of his position in the whole nation. He almost tripled his salary and all the extra from 30 years ago. He's still living on the same amount of money and sending the rest of it to the mission field. They live in a trailer, a mobile home. They could live in a mansion. They refuse to run a dryer. They hang their clothes up so they can save money.

of my Father I've made known unto you. Notice this revelation in verse 6. Ye have sown much. I love the way that God cares for us. God could leave us, couldn't he? He could leave us to continue on in our own selfish ways. But he knows that it's not about him. It's not so much about what he needs from you as it is that you need from him. And when you heed his ways, it not only blesses his work and kingdom, it blesses your own soul and life. And so God in his goodness shares, you have sown much and bring in little. Because he realizes you don't even think, you're thinking to yourself, I'm working so hard, but I've got nothing to show for it. I'm planting, I'm sowing, but there's so little fruit. Keep reading. Ye eat, but you have not enough. Ye drink, but you're not filled. You're unfruitful, you're dissatisfied, and you are unprofitable. You make money and put it in bags with holes. Have you ever looked at your life and thought to yourself, God, why is it like this? Have you ever looked at your life and say, God, I'm never happy, I'm never satisfied. I'm working, Lord, I'm trying, and I'm not getting any return. I can't seem to save a penny. Have you ever wondered? Working, working, working, and never getting ahead. Nothing to show for, unfruitful. Oh, what activity is present in the church today. Like Billy Sunday said, most churches are like the canary in the cage. Much activity and very little progress. Pretty good, isn't it? Are we like the bird in the cage, flapping our wings, making a lot of noise, but not getting anywhere? What about the days of revival? I told you I was on my way back from New England. I stood on some revival sites of when God opened the heavens and this nation was transformed and formed through revival power. You say, well, preacher, but we're a part of a working church. We're active, we're involved, and we should be. But has there been any increase? Has the community been changed? The great Welsh revival of 1904, they said that when it was all said and done, 100,000 souls were swept in the kingdom. There was a mining community in the Welsh valleys. And they said that when it happened, when the miners went back to work, they could not make any progress because all the donkeys could not understand their masters. Because previously, before their conversion, they swore at their donkeys to get them to work. And now they're born again and had to find a new vocabulary. And the donkeys were confused. The whole community was changed. Pubs were shut down and brothels were shut down because God moved. Where is that kind of movement today? Are notable sinners being converted? Do you set your sights? Do you set your sights on the worst in the community and say, God, by your grace, I want to bring that one to your throne? Or do you avoid them? We've got it backwards today, don't we? Are we making any impact against the dens of iniquity? What impact are we making? If we bring in little, it should bother us. It should grieve us. It should cause us to consider our ways. It does for you, doesn't it? When your finances get low and when you can't pay your bills, doesn't it bother you? Don't you get concerned? When you can't pay the light bill and you can't make the car payment and you can't make the house payment, don't you get nervous and concerned? Why don't we feel that way about God? Amen. Why do we never get worried about God's kingdom? Amen. May God help us. 2 Corinthians chapter 10, the Apostle Paul writes with this same matter in mind. For though we walk in the flesh, we do not war after the flesh. I think many of us are flesh fighters. And I don't mean we're fighting our own flesh, we're fighting somebody else's. For the weapons of our warfare are not carnal, but what? Mighty. The weapons of our warfare as a child of God are mighty through God to the pulling down of strongholds. So why are we not seeing them pulled down?
not because there's a problem with the weapon.

0: may be a problem with a soldier. Casting down imaginations and every high thing that exalteth itself against the knowledge of God, and bringing into captivity every thought to the obedience of Christ. Amen. Pulling down. Ye eat, Haggai the prophet says, ye eat, but ye have not enough. Ye drink and you're not filled. Dissatisfied. Why? Because we're more concerned about ourselves than we are God. More concerned about our home, more concerned about our televisions, more concerned about our sofas and our carpets, and more concerned about our wallpaper and our bathrooms, and more concerned about our own homes and the kingdom of God. And we sing it all the time. This world is not my home. I'm just a passing through. But boy, you have a hard time convincing us of that. We're building our own palaces. Look, of all the countries, we pride ourselves of being in the most prosperous country in the world. But we shouldn't live like the rest of our land. We should be the most giving. Giving of ourselves. If we really believe, look, if you really believe that Jesus was coming soon and you were going to die soon and meet him, surely you would change. May God help us. Oh, I'm preaching to myself. We read God's word. We read it and we read it and we read it, but no growth. Why? We're drinking in sermon after sermon. This week, 7 days before it'll be all over, but no growth. We'll leave the same way we came. Why? Because we're hearing but not listening. We have eyes but can't see. Clothes, but no warmth. Wages to put in a bag with holes. Consider your ways. It is time for God. It is time for God. Look, haven't you lived long enough for yourself? Haven't you lived long enough for yourself? You wanted to be a missionary with the Moravians. You had to answer 3 questions. Have you lived long enough for the world's the first one? That's a good one. Are you done living for the world? Second one is, have you begun to live for your church? That's a good one. Because if you can't do it here, you won't do it there. And the third one, are you willing to die for Christ? Joyfully. I'm afraid many of us and many of our missionaries wouldn't cut it. It's time for God. Is he not worthy? Surely. This is the time to stop playing games. Surely, this is enough of half-hearted Christianity. It's enough. Stop holding back. We can't expect revival if we sit idly by without putting our hands on the plow. If there's ever been a time to consider our ways, it's now. There was an old Northern Irish preacher who once said this: some churches are so cold that if you brought a bucket of milk into it, it would turn to ice cream before it got to the pulpit. Yes, sir. And just because we shout and holler doesn't mean we're hot for Christ. Look, anybody can shout. Is the heat in your heart? And what do you do when you leave? Look, there's a lot of people who show up for football games and shout. Shouting doesn't mean you got it. Living it means it. And we ought to shout, by the way. Look, if you can shout over a football game or a basketball game, you ought to be able to shout about Jesus Christ. May God help us to consider our ways. I told you the third mark of being a friend of God is fruit. Fruit. I wonder how much fruit have you got? Now, I love the instruction given to us in verse number 7. Consider your ways. Verse number 8, go up. It's about time some of us went up to the mountain. A mountain is symbolic of meeting with God. And I hope that's why you came tonight, to meet with God, Mount Sinai, Mount Calvary, to meet in the presence of God. Isn't that what we need? More than anything. You remember when Moses came down off the mountain after 40 days and 40 nights? He came delivering the word of God to the people of God. Do you remember? And not one, look here, not one person questioned whether or not what he had in his hand was from God. Nobody did. Do you know why? Because he shone like the sun. Nobody questioned. Nobody said, hold on a moment, Moses, you've been up there 40 days chiseling that thing out yourself. Nobody suggested it because it was evident that he'd been with God. We need that shine. We need evidence that you've been with God. How can we expect anyone to believe that what we say is from God if we've not been with him? Go up to the mountain. Bring the wood. That's a sacrifice. Have you brought some sacrifice and built his house? Can I ask you this evening, if this were your last week on earth, your last few days alive, what could you say you've contributed to the work of God? The Bible says in verse 12 that they obeyed. That's good news, isn't it? You go from consider your ways, you selfish bunch of people, to all of a sudden they obeyed. Good news, you can obey tonight. You may have lived selfishly all your life, but tonight you can obey. And the Bible says they obeyed the voice of the Lord, and then they heard in verse 13, I am with you. Aren't those sweet words? Oh, I love to hear, I am with you. Do you remember what Jesus said? Go ye into all the world and preach the gospel. You remember that great commission? Baptizing them in the name of the Father, the Son, and the Holy Ghost, teaching them to observe all things whatsoever I've commanded you. And lo, I am what? I'm with you. But you can't claim that promise until you obey. Everybody wants the promise, but do you want the obedience? You see, the obedience came first, then came the promise, I am with you. And then look what happens in verse 14. The Lord stirred up the spirit. Boy, that's what we need tonight. We need God to stir us up. You don't need a man to stir you up. You don't need music to stir you up. You need God, the Spirit of God, to stir you up. To put a fire in your bones and in your belly that no one and nothing can put out. You need to be stirred. And by the way, if you wait to obey until you're stirred, you'll never obey. They obeyed first, and then they were stirred. You hear me? They obeyed first, and then they were stirred. Some of you are waiting for God to stir you before you obey. And if you would just obey him tonight, he'll stir your heart. He'll stir your spirit for him. And the Bible says they came and did work in the house of the Lord of hosts. Every preacher would love to see that happen. Every preacher would love to see the congregation stirred to come and work. Stirred to come after souls. Stirred to serve amongst the congregation. Stirred to make hospital visits. May God help us. We're running out of time, aren't we? Look, these aren't suggestions. They're not options. They are commands. Would you not come? Would you not consider your ways? While there's still time. Would you bow your head with me, please? Father in heaven, we need thee tonight. And I, above all people, need thee. And I pray, forgive me, Lord. Forgive me for the times that I have thought more about myself than thee. The times I've been more concerned about my own earthly possessions than I have about the heavenly kingdom. Oh God, forgive me. Forgive me for wasted time and wasted words and wasted money. Forgive me, Lord, for wasted opportunities. And I pray that by thy Spirit I would consider my ways. I pray the next time we put our hands into an empty pocket, we'd be reminded that sometimes our souls are just as empty. Oh God, may it bother us that we are lacking fruit. That we're hungry. That we seem to be putting our reward into a bag with holes. No retention. Oh God, help us. Help us to consider our ways. And we pray, help us to obey thee, even tonight, even now. We pray for that promise, we may hear thy voice saying, I am with thee. And may our spirit be stirred by thee. In Jesus Christ's name we pray, amen.
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1: Greetings, everyone. Hope you're enjoying the good gospel music today. Every once in a while, you just need to hear a good song about heaven. And we love this one around here. Legacy 5, Hello After Goodbye. Enjoy the great gospel music.

0: With SRN News, I'm Keith Peters in Washington. A federal judge indefinitely blocks Donald Trump's $1.8 billion anti-weaponization fund.
1: That fund was for compensating people who claim to be victims of a weaponized government. Acting Attorney General Todd Blanch says the government is scrapping its plans for the fund after bipartisan backlash. Attorneys for the plaintiffs aren't satisfied by Blanch's assurances that the fund won't move forward. U.S. District Judge Leonie Brinkema previously agreed to temporarily block President Donald Trump's Republican administration from proceeding with the fund for at least 2 weeks. Brinkema gave the parties a week to negotiate an agreement for Blanch to submit a sworn declaration the administration won't revive the fund. I'm Haya Pinjwani.
0: A fire at a massive medical equipment warehouse in Northern California has left major damage.
2: Tracy Deputy Fire Chief Brian Bagley said there were no casualties from a fire at a million-square-foot medical equipment warehouse in Northern California, but firefighters were hindered by sprinklers and hydrants that weren't flowing.
3: They did not recognize any fire sprinkler activations at all throughout the entire facility.
2: Crews were forced to connect to city hydrants instead. Responders also had to knock down fires nearby sparked by embers. Bagley warned of possible disruptions for medical supply customers.
3: This was the main distribution center for all medical supplies.
2: Smoke from the fire could be seen for miles. Officials recommended residents stay indoors. Audio courtesy KGO. I'm Jennifer King.
0: Pakistan's prime minister says the United States and Iran have agreed to wording of an agreement aimed at ending their war in the Middle East. Pakistani Prime Minister Shahbaz Sharif said in a social media post Friday that mediators are working with both sides to finalize a deal. He wrote, "Peace has never been this close." On Wall Street, the Dow up by 359 points, the Nasdaq rose 79, the S&P advanced 37. This is SRN News. The mayor of New York goes all in on Gay Pride Month.
4: Surrounded by a group of drag queens and leading LGBT advocates, Zoran Mamdani held a pride party at a New York City courthouse this week. The new mayor told the crowd that he is dedicated to, quote, protecting trans and queer New Yorkers from these relentless attacks that we're facing from the federal administration. Mamdani has earmarked $15 million of taxpayer money to provide so-called gender-affirming care. Michael Harrington reporting.
0: The Pentagon's recent revision to its list of Christian religions has reignited a long-standing debate about whether the Church of Jesus Christ of Latter-day Saints is a Christian denomination. Mormons identify as Christian, but a number of their core beliefs, particularly involving the Trinity, differ from Christianity. Utah Senators Mike Lee and John Curtis, both Republicans and Mormons, are challenging the Pentagon's exclusion of their faith. This is SRN News. The government's evacuation of one U.S. citizen from an isolated Pacific island is drawing attention to the strain on the State Department's budget for unforeseen emergencies.
5: The Trump administration put up $750,000 to charter a private yacht to evacuate a single American citizen from a remote island in the South Pacific. She'd been aboard a cruise ship where a deadly outbreak of hantavirus occurred. The woman had gotten off the ship before passengers fell ill. She'd traveled to Pitcairn Island, which has no airport. British authorities had sought U.S. assistance to get her out when it was determined she may have been exposed to hantavirus. Along with rapid evacuations from the Middle East and possible Ebola evacuations, the State Department's budget for unseen emergencies is at its lowest level in 7 years. Ben Thomas, Washington.
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6: Hey, here's your forecast on WZYN. 8:10 a.m., the old ship of Zion. Partly cloudy sky, overnight dropping down to near 75 degrees. We could see an isolated shower or storm on Saturday, a high mid to upper 90s, a heat index approaching 110. Sunday, 50-50 chance of showers and storms, a high near 95. Monday, showers and thunderstorms, mid 90s. I'm Sally Russell on WZYN, 8:10 a.m. and online at WZYN.org.

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We hope that you are enjoying the great gospel music here at WZYN. 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

Middle East. Pakistani Prime Minister Shehbaz Sharif said in a social media post Friday that mediators are working with both sides to finalize a deal. He wrote, "Peace has never been this close." Residents in tornado-ravaged areas in Illinois and Indiana are grappling with damage to their homes and neighborhoods after a strong line of storms barreled through communities south of Chicago. Cleanup efforts were underway Friday, and officials were assessing the damage. Dozens of buildings were damaged, and scores of trees and power lines were downed. Several hundred thousand customers are without power. On Wall Street, the Dow up by 359 points. More details at srnnews.com.

0: It's time now for the Open Bible Hour broadcast with Pastor Jerry Honeycutt of Roane Mountain, Tennessee. And now, Pastor Honeycutt with God's message for today.
1: In the beginning was the Word, and the Word was with God, and the Word was God. The same was in the beginning with God. All things were made by Him, and without Him was not anything made that was made. In Him was life, and the life was the light of men, and the light shineth in darkness, and the darkness comprehended it not. Would you pray with us in prayer? Father, thank you for the dear saints of God. What a precious privilege and an honor it is to just bow and talk to our precious Heavenly Father. And God, I'm so glad because you're looking down. Your ears are open to our prayers. Your eyes behold us, Lord. And you invite us to pray. God, you invite us to even come boldly. And Lord, we come with confidence that you're going to hear us and that you're going to answer us. And God, thank you that salvation in Jesus Christ is so positive and so real and so total. And Lord, God, you said you'd never leave us nor forsake us. And Father, thank you that He that hath begun a work in us is going to perform it unto the end. And Lord, I pray, would you bless my brothers and sisters by the radio today? God, maybe they've gone through a battle and the devil's been badgering them, creating doubt and fear and everything else in their lives. But God, may we simply look to you and trust you and yield to you and Father, serve you and honor you. God, I pray you touch each soul today. And Lord, if there's one listening that's not saved, God, would you save them by your grace? Salvation is for whosoever shall call upon the name of the Lord shall be saved. And God, help us to look to you and just trust you. God, would you be pleased to keep your hand on this little ministry? Let us be faithful. In Jesus' lovely name we ask it. Amen and amen. This is the Open Bible Hour, and this is Brother Jerry Honeycutt. What a joy it is to be with you again today. Well, here it is Friday, and as we look at the calendar, and then we look at the Bible. And as we look at the Bible, by God's grace, today we will be finishing up the little book of Acts in chapter 28, and we want to pick up verse number 28 just in a few moments. But before we do, I want to say thank you for your prayers. Thank you for your support. Thank you for helping us to send the Word of God out. We've got another shipment that we're processing and got a bunch boxed up and getting some more bagged up and the way we send them. And then we're sending out Bible lessons into prison.

0: Every day this week, and God's so good. What is there anything more important than the Word of God? And thank you for believing in this and keeping going with it. And thank you for letting us have a part, and you have a part in this ministry. And pray for us, and may God bless you and touch each one of you. I mean that. I appreciate the saints of God, and I appreciate these radio stations that air our program faithfully, and we thank God for each one that listens to us and pray for us. I want to be real and just go on and serve the Lord. Now I want you to look, if you will, in the scripture here. The Jews have, in other words, Paul was as gentle with them as he could be. He said, I come to talk to you about the hope of Israel. He proclaimed to them to the kingdom of God, sat down with them, and with the expounded the word of God out of the law of Moses. Hey, he didn't try to trick them. He took what they believed in and expounded it. The prophets that they believed in, and he proclaimed to them. He simply took the word. And folks, may we learn something here? No matter who we're dealing with, take the word of God and use that Bible. Hey, we've got every cult in the world loose anymore. They just dig out from under rocks and stumps, and religion, it's got more corrupt right on down the line. Our education system, everything, our government, what do we need? God's people need to stay in the book and teach the word. Now, look at verse number 6. He said, saying, this people, they hear. And then in verse 27, they're blind. We pointed this out yesterday. But look at verse 28. Hallelujah. In other words, God wanted to heal Israel. All they had to do was come to him, but they just shut him out. Now, what did God have to do with Israel? He cut them off. And he engrafted in the Gentiles. Well, what did we get? What did we have? The Gentiles, the Jews had it all. They had the law. They had the truth. They had God. They had the blessings. They had the promises. We didn't have anything. But can I say to you in verse 28, be it known, therefore, unto you, that little therefore, because you have rejected the Lord Jesus Christ, because you have pushed him aside, therefore, let it be known unto you that the salvation of God is sent, listen to this, sent unto the Gentiles. How was it sent unto the Gentiles? By the very Son of God when he came into this world. And the Jews had to reject him in person. And who receives him? Honey, I want to tell you something. Even you as a Gentile, you have to receive Jesus Christ in person. Hallelujah. You have to receive the person of Christ. To as many as received him, to them gave he power. And the salvation of God is sent unto the Gentiles, that they will hear it. Oh, my soul, I'm glad that I heard the gospel one day and got born again and saved and in the family of God. Now look at verse 29. And when he had said these words, the Jews departed and had great reasoning among themselves. Folks, I want to tell you something. Reasoning does not get you saved. Receiving the person of the Lord Jesus Christ is what saves you. What is this saying to us? How does a Gentile get saved? To as many as received him, to them gave he power to become the Son of God. If thou shalt confess with thy mouth, and believe in thine heart that God hath raised him from the dead, thou shalt be saved. How does a Jew get saved? That if thou shalt confess with thy mouth, and believe in thine heart that God hath raised him, Jesus, from the dead, thou shalt be saved. Hallelujah. For with the heart man believeth unto righteousness. Folks, I want to say to you, a Jew can be saved today under grace the same way old Gentile dogs like us got saved. Why? Because salvation of God. And what is this salvation of God? It's none other than the Lord Jesus Christ. Now, look at the sweetness of the scripture here in verse number 30. And Paul, here he is. The Jews walked away and left him. He reasoned, he spoke to them the truth. And they the great reasoning, they went off, they went on their own way, scratching their head, thinking about it. I mean, was this right? Is this wrong? Where did we miss it? What have we done? Honey, I want to tell you, scratching your head don't get it done. Trusting Jesus is what gets it done. And Paul dwelt 2 whole years in his own hired house. All the days of traveling is over. He don't have to worry about a shipwreck anymore. He don't have to worry about folks stoning him anymore. I mean, hey, he don't have to worry about arguments anymore. Paul dwelt 2 whole years in his own house and received all that came in unto him. Oh, my soul, I don't know whether you see the sweetness of that. Here's the old man of God that's fought the battle. And I mean, after all, did he not say, I've fought a good fight? I've kept the faith? And he just waiting and looking for the Lord to come. Just waiting for the hour that it's all over. In other words, was he worried what Rome's going to do? Why, I believe in his heart he knows what they're going to do. And I mean, they're gonna get rid of him. Hey, they are later on, but right now, is he worried about it? No, he's enjoying the time of his life. God saved him to preach, and he's preaching. And all he received, all that came unto him. And verse 31, look what it says: preaching, oh my soul, the kingdom of God. Hallelujah. Why, was not this in verse 23 that he spoke to the Jews about the kingdom of God? Did he not say he wanted to talk to them about, in verse 20, the hope of Israel? And preaching, continually preaching the kingdom of God, teaching those things which concern what? The Lord Jesus Christ. Paul spent the last 2 years of his life preaching about the Lord Jesus Christ that saved him. Hallelujah. How many times do you think that he told them about his experience on the road to Damascus? Folks, don't get tired of what God's done for you. Just keep telling it. Just keep proclaiming it until Jesus comes.
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0: With SRN News, I'm Keith Peters in Washington. A federal judge indefinitely blocks Donald Trump's $1.8 billion anti-weaponization fund.
1: That fund was for compensating people who claim to be victims of a weaponized government. Acting Attorney General Todd Blanche says the government is scrapping its plans for the fund after bipartisan backlash. Attorneys for the plaintiffs aren't satisfied by Blanche's assurances that the fund won't move forward. U.S. District Judge Leonie Brinkema previously agreed to temporarily block President Donald Trump's Republican administration from proceeding with the fund for at least 2 weeks. Brinkema gave the parties a week to negotiate an agreement for Blanche to submit a sworn declaration the administration won't revive the fund. I'm Haya Pinjwani.
0: A fire at a massive medical equipment warehouse in Northern California has left major damage.
2: Tracy Deputy Fire Chief Brian Bagley said there were no casualties from a fire at a million-square-foot medical equipment warehouse in Northern California, but firefighters were hindered by sprinklers and hydrants that weren't flowing.
3: They did not recognize any fire sprinkler activations at all throughout the entire facility.
2: Crews were forced to connect to city hydrants instead. Responders also had to knock down fires nearby sparked by embers. Bagley warned of possible disruptions for medical supply customers.
3: This was the main distribution center for all medical supplies.
2: Smoke from the fire could be seen for miles. Officials recommended residents stay indoors. Audio courtesy KGO. I'm Jennifer King.
0: Pakistan's prime minister says the United States and Iran have agreed to wording of an agreement aimed at ending their war in the Middle East. Pakistani Prime Minister Shahbaz Sharif said in a social media post Friday that mediators are working with both sides to finalize a deal. He wrote, "Peace has never been this close." On Wall Street, the Dow up by 359 points, the Nasdaq rose 79, the S&P advanced 37. This is SRN News. The mayor of New York goes all in on Gay Pride Month.
4: Surrounded by a group of drag queens and leading LGBT advocates, Zoran Mamdani held a pride party at a New York City courthouse this week. The new mayor told the crowd that he is dedicated to, quote, protecting trans and queer New Yorkers from these relentless attacks that we're facing from the federal administration. Mamdani has earmarked $15 million of taxpayer money to provide so-called gender-affirming care. Michael Harrington reporting.
0: The Pentagon's recent revision to its list of Christian religions has reignited a long-standing debate about whether the Church of Jesus Christ of Latter-day Saints is a Christian denomination. Mormons identify as Christian, but a number of their core beliefs, particularly involving the Trinity, differ from Christianity. Utah Senators Mike Lee and John Curtis, both Republicans and Mormons, are challenging the Pentagon's exclusion of their faith. This is SRN News. The government's evacuation of one U.S. citizen from an isolated Pacific island is drawing attention to the strain on the State Department's budget for unforeseen emergencies.
5: The Trump administration put up $750,000 to charter a private yacht to evacuate a single American citizen from a remote island in the South Pacific. She'd been aboard a cruise ship where a deadly outbreak of hantavirus occurred. The woman had gotten off the ship before passengers fell ill. She'd traveled to Pitcairn Island, which has no airport. British authorities had sought U.S. assistance to get her out when it was determined she may have been exposed to hantavirus. Along with rapid evacuations from the Middle East and possible Ebola evacuations, the State Department's budget for unseen emergencies is at its lowest level in 7 years. Ben Thomas, Washington.
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6: Hey, here's your forecast on WZYN. 8, 10 a.m., the old ship of Zion. Partly cloudy sky, overnight dropping down to near 75 degrees. We could see an isolated shower or storm on Saturday, a high mid to upper 90s, a heat index approaching 110. Sunday, 50-50 chance of showers and storms, a high near 95. Monday, showers and thunderstorms, mid-90s. I'm Sally Russell on WZYN, 8, 10 a.m. and online at WZYN.org.

0: Stay tuned for Treasured Heritage, a preaching program spotlighting those servants who have gone on to glory. Isaiah 54:17 says, "This is the heritage of the servants of the Lord." And now, Treasured Heritage.
1: The Bible says in 2 Timothy chapter 2, beginning with verse 1, "Thou therefore, my son, be strong in the grace that is in Christ Jesus. And the things that thou hast heard of me among many witnesses, the same commit thou to faithful men who shall be able to teach others also." And if you're in the habit of marking things, I'd like you to mark that expression in your Bible, "able to teach others also." Able to teach others also. That's the principle. There's no doubt that God has always had a people. Now, I take the dispensational view of Scripture, meaning that there's a difference between Israel and the church. Though God has always had a people, there's a church age, and we believe the church started with Christ and His disciples and was empowered at Pentecost. We don't argue with people about that, but that's what we gather from the Word of God. And the church age is coming to a conclusion when the Lord Jesus comes back to rapture His church. We must rightly divide the Word of God. Know the difference between Jew, Gentile, and church. And we work at that. There are certain things that we've been taught by others who were rightly dividing the Scripture. There are things we know about God and God's Word. And those things we know about God and God's Word, the Lord has commanded us to teach others also. There's a very interesting word in this verse in 2 Timothy chapter 2 and verse 2. It is the little word "things." I took the time on an occasion to go through the pastoral epistles, especially 1 and 2 Timothy, and make a note, just copy right out of Scripture, the things that Paul gave to Timothy. And you'll find a rather long list of things Paul talked about. He said, "These things that thou hast heard of me among many witnesses, the same commit thou to faithful men who shall be able to teach others also." Now notice, and I'm going to repeat a number of things, notice here, there are actually four groups of people. You have the Apostle Paul. You have his son in the ministry, Timothy. You have faithful men. And you have others also. There's four groups here. I want you to think about that in relationship to your church, or to your choir, or to your class, or to your Sunday school class, or to your bus ministry. In other words, there's an Apostle Paul, there's a Timothy, there are faithful men, there are others also. This is the way God's work is to be done. If you're standing in front of a group and you're the only person that's assumed responsibility to get the job done with that group of people, you're not doing it the Bible way. That's not the way the Lord intended for it to be done. The Bible way is others need to be able to teach others also. Now, Paul imparted to Timothy. Timothy was to impart to faithful men, and faithful men to others. Actually, every one of those people became an Apostle Paul to some Timothy. And they charged that Timothy to find faithful men, and those faithful men had committed to them what had been committed to Timothy, and they committed to others. And they kept the process going all the way down the line. I am where I am today because of the marvelous grace of God and how other people have invested their lives in my life. Now, there's such a tremendous principle here. I want you to get hold of it. Let me give you an illustration. It's been my privilege to travel to England on a number of occasions, and I always try to go to the Metropolitan Tabernacle and hear Dr. Peter Masters preach. I enjoy talking to him. I believe he's a fundamentalist. Dr. Masters has been at the Metropolitan Tabernacle for about 32 years at this present time. When he came there, they were in the Baptist Union, and he had one requirement, and that is that they come out of the Baptist Union. He would not accept the church. Now, they'd only been in the Baptist Union for 2 years, but they came out. And he's pastored the church all these years as an independent congregation. And so I think that's a very interesting thing. I said to him one day, I appreciate the stand you've taken, and I'd like to know if there's anything here that remains from Mr. Spurgeon's ministry. I know the portico out front was what he put up. His son pastored 14 years after he pastored. A number of pastors since then. The building was bombed. The building was burned. I said, is there anything left that's exactly the way it was when Spurgeon pastored this church? And his answer startled me, but it was absolutely something I needed to hear. I pressed the matter so. Anything. I'd just like to know if there's anything here like it was when Spurgeon was here. And he looked and said, our doctrine. You know? In other words, we have not changed. And I made this comment to him. I said, well, I appreciate the stand you've taken and how you've kept the thing where it ought to be. He said, well, I owe a great deal of that to two ladies who were just very young women under Charles Spurgeon who were still alive and in this church when I came as the pastor. And they were women who insisted, can you imagine this? Women who insisted that this thing be carried out a certain way and were quite disturbed that the church had gone back in the Baptist Union. He said, by the way, when we came out of the Baptist Union kept Spurgeon's College. We've never had it since the Union got it. So they started their own school. But he said, I want to tell you an interesting story about Charles Spurgeon. When Spurgeon was the pastor of this church, they had two great revivals. They called them revival years. And during those revival years, there were over 1,000 people who professed faith in Christ and obeyed the Lord in baptism and united with the church. He said, you may not be aware of this, but since way back in the days of John Gill and others, every person who's made a public profession of faith in this church has had it recorded in writing. And he said, with all the bombings and fire and everything else we've had, God has miraculously preserved those big, big books that record all the professions of faith. Even if a person was illiterate, one of the elders of the church, he called them elders, one of the elders of the church made sure that they had the person tell them how they came to know Christ as Savior, and they wrote it down for them. And every person who's ever trusted Christ as Savior and come here to be baptized, we've done that. We've got the whole record of all of it through centuries. And I thought that was an amazing thing. Then he said, you would imagine that Charles Spurgeon preached knowing what kind of preacher he was, and people just came out of the woodwork all over London to hear him preach. But he said, that's not the way it was. He said, Spurgeon had 3,000 soul winners. They were his hounds, his hunters, he called them. And they would listen to his message that he preached, and they would take that message out into London and give it out to other people, bring those people to Christ, and then bring them to church on the Lord's Day. That's the way it worked. And he was able to keep those people going and keep those thousands of workers busy winning the lost. In other words, Mr. Spurgeon did not stand up behind the pulpit and just be the only preacher. He had 3,000 people intently listening to him, and they would go out with his message and repeat it to others. Now, I want you to think about something. We're not going to have 3,000. What if we had 10 or 20 or 15? Or let's say we had 30, or we could train 50 who believed it was their responsibility to take the message we gave on the Lord's Day and repeat it to other people. Can you imagine the transformation in our ministries if that type of thing happened? Well, I believe that's exactly what the Lord is talking about here. You see, we get people to trust Christ as Savior. In other words, we give them the gospel, and they come to know the Lord as their personal Savior. And then we just think, well, some of them are going to do this, that, or the other, some of them aren't. And we sort of settle down in our rationale to think, well, if they amount to something, fine. If they don't amount to something, that's fine. That's not what God gave us to do. We need a Bible plan, one we find in Scripture. By the way, the message must always be biblical and the methods must always be biblical. We need a Bible method of training people who will be able to teach others also. And wherever we stop that, that's where the link in the chain breaks, where we stop it. Now, let's take the simple truth we find here. The book of 2 Timothy is Paul's farewell to his son in the faith, Timothy. Here Paul gives Timothy the principle that must be followed in the ministry. This is the very principle taught by the Lord Jesus Christ to his disciples. And through the Sunday school, we can develop a Timothy team to provide a way to teach others also. I have in my hand a book that I've written, about a 250-page book, on truths every Christian needs to know. And we teach this book of truths every Christian needs to know in our Bible teaching Sunday school. Now, we teach the Word of God. This is not a replacement for the Word of God. It's to help people get in the Word of God. These are truths people need to know. Christ died for us. That's a clear presentation of the gospel. The birthmarks of a believer. The Holy Scriptures. God hears and answers prayer. What the Bible teaches about the New Testament church. He that winneth souls is wise. Giving is the golden key to God's blessing. We're commanded to be filled with the Holy Spirit. The Lord is our guide. We are engaged in a spiritual warfare. The work of the Lord is our mission. The coming of Jesus Christ is our blessed hope. We must prepare for our day of departure. God bears us on eagle's wings. That's how God deals with us all through life. Now, we take these Bible lessons and we teach them to a Sunday school class from the junior high school up. And then we ask in every class, we ask that there is a Timothy team developed in every class. And every class has that Timothy team. Then what happens when someone comes to know the Lord as Savior and comes to the fellowship of this church, we plug them into a Bible teaching Sunday school class. And some member of that Timothy team in that class who has studied this is committed to teach that new person these lessons, truths every Christian needs to know. So in other words, we've taught this to the whole church, but the whole church is not going to do it. If I sit around with the unrealistic expectation, expect everybody to do this kind of thing, they're not going to do it. Ideally, the person who brings a person to Christ should be the person who disciples them, follows them up. And we've got other introductory things like keys to living the Christian life, 5 lessons on what does it mean to be saved, what does it mean to be baptized, the Bible and prayer, the new Christian and his church, and then telling others about Christ. That's just simple. We've got a beginner's reader guide on how to read through the gospel according to John in 31 days and what you should get from each chapter of the gospel according to John. We have other things like the family devotional guides. I put together 372 Bible stories and 31 stories in each volume so that each month you can read 31 Bible stories beginning with volume 1 and take you all the way through the Bible. Now, you won't read every verse and every chapter, but you'll read the great stories of the Bible. By the time you're finished, you've had 272 Bible stories and you answer questions about those stories and have Bible memory verses. This is not to substitute for the Bible. It's to get people into the Word of God. Now, unless you're doing something like that, people don't know where to start, how to begin. They just are confused about it. But you've got to teach others, not so they will learn, but so they'll learn so they can teach others also. Now, that's the responsibility God's given to us. There's no way to get around that. That's exactly what the Apostle Paul said to Timothy. This one principle, is the very thing God's given us to do. Now, the great need in the work of the Lord is the need for laborers. Let's take these statements. The way we approach this need reveals what we believe about God. Turn with me, please, to Luke chapter 10. Now, I want you to make note of this passage of Scripture, verses 1 and 2. Luke chapter 10, verses 1 and 2. The Bible says, after these things, the Lord appointed other 70 also and sent them 2 and 2 before his face, in every city and place whether he himself would come. Therefore said he unto them, the harvest truly is great, but the laborers are few. Pray ye therefore the Lord of the harvest that he would send forth laborers into his harvest. Notice he says, pray ye therefore the Lord of the harvest. You see, our attitude about laborers reveals our attitude about God. This is the Lord's work.
2: When we go to God and ask God to give laborers, what we're declaring is that it's the Lord's work and the Lord will touch the hearts of people and lead them to be laborers. Now, this is so important. If you think it's your responsibility to get laborers, and solely your responsibility, and you want to work at it and to just try to recruit everybody you can recruit, that's one way to go about it. But it's not the Bible way. Certainly you should ask people. But you shouldn't ask people without praying. That doesn't mean just pray about it. Pray that God would touch the hearts of people. It is the Lord's harvest. And we want laborers. He wants laborers more than we want laborers. Now, when I talk about doing something like this in the church and developing a Timothy team or being able to teach others also or training people to do these things, invariably somebody says, can't get it done. Can't get anybody to do anything. For instance, I had a pastor say to me not long ago, said, I can't get anybody to visit in our church. I said, what about you and your wife going? Then I said, after you go for a while with your wife, what about you asking one man and your wife asking another lady? Now you've got four people going. It can be done. There's no doubt about it. It can be done. And this is so important to get hold of this principle. Laborers are needed. When we ask God for laborers, then it's the Lord's responsibility to provide laborers. Now look what he says he'll do. This is so significant. Look at the scripture, please. The Bible says in verse 2 that he would send forth laborers into his harvest. So God not only gives laborers, but also tells us what the laborers are to do. 2 Timothy chapter 2, verse 2 is the principle for accomplishing God's work that God has given to us in his word. Let's take a few examples. Let's take an example of a Sunday school class. If you have a teacher in a class, and let's say the class has 30 people enrolled and 15 people attending, if you've got just the teacher says, I can handle this. I can handle 30 people. That's not the point. Who's being trained under that teacher? Every teacher should have an assistant. Training that assistant who shall be able to teach others also. There should be people in that class of the 15 who attend and others you're after who are being taught the clear principles of God's Word. And by the way, make it simple. Keep it simple. For example, in 2 Timothy chapter 3, the Bible tells us there are five works of the Word of God. Anybody can remember that? Makes us wise in salvation, teaches us doctrine, reproves us, corrects us, instructs us in righteousness. I tell people there are five laws for studying the Bible. You read the Bible, you search the Bible, you compare Scripture with Scripture because the greatest commentary on the Bible is the Bible. You memorize Scripture, and you meditate on Scripture. When you say to people, memorize Scripture, you've got to help them to know what Scriptures to memorize. Take the doctrine of Christ and Scriptures about Christ. Take the doctrine of God the Father, God the Holy Spirit. Take the doctrine of things to come. Or you can take subjects like the subject of prayer, the subject of salvation, the subject of faith. And we need to collectively work on these things so that we have got the Scriptures to pass along to people. We have a doctrinal Scripture memorization guide so that people can memorize at least 10 verses on each of the things we call the doctrines. Really, there's no plural there. It's doctrine in the Bible. And all of these subjects together make the doctrine or the belief and teaching that we have. But this is what we're to be doing. Let's imagine that we've got a church. I want to know, Pastor, who are you teaching? So they're able to teach others also. You've got a choir. You've got 30 people in the choir, and you've got a man trying to direct 30 people in the choir. Well, let me ask you this. Who is working from the bass section with the pastor to work with other bass? Who's working from the tenor section to work with the choir director, that is, to work with the other tenors? Who's working with the altos? Who's working with the sopranos? The person directing the choir needs a team of people he's teaching. What about the pianist? You've got a pianist playing. Somebody said, well, she's absent. If she's absent, we're hurting. Well, it's your fault. Who is she training? Or who is he training? In other words, there is only one principle. It is the principle of being able to teach others also. This is revolutionary. But notice, It's not some deep thing we've got to dig for. It's not some vein of gold in the depth of the earth. It's not some pearl you've got to dive to the depths of the ocean to find. God placed it right on the surface of the Bible. And we try to do it every way imaginable, but God's way. We try every way but God's way. Now, the Lord Jesus Christ taught this principle in His earthly ministry. Look at these scriptures, Matthew chapter 4, verse 19. He said to them, "Follow me, and I will make you fishers of men." So it's following Christ and fishing for men. It's not fishing for men and trying to follow Christ. Jesus found these men. I believe they'd been followers of John the Baptist. They were looking for the truth. Andrew came to know Christ as his Savior, brought his own brother Simon. The Lord called these disciples. He came to the sea, and one account in Luke chapter 5, they were mending their nets. He proved his authority even in the area of their lives where they thought they were authorities. They'd fished all night and taken nothing. You fished during the night, not the day. The Lord said, go out. They reluctantly went out. They had the greatest catch they'd ever had. And instead of making them more desirous to fish, on the day they had the greatest catch they've ever had, they quit fishing. It's amazing, isn't it? That's the constraint that Christ had on their hearts. The love of Christ constrains us. They'd been catching live fish and making them dead. Now they're catching dead men and bringing them to life. And that's the way God does His work. But the Lord Jesus Christ could have come to this earth, lived a sinless life, bled and died for our sins, been buried and rose from the dead, and ascended to heaven, and the price paid for our salvation would have been paid. He shed His own blood. But He did His work a certain way. He called disciples. And as He called those disciples, He actually spent 3.5 years with them. The important thing He did during that time was train them. They got His purpose and His passion. He bled and died, was buried and rose from the dead. And again, He spent 40 days with those disciples, going over things, reassuring them of things, reinforcing things in their lives. For 40 days, they were with the resurrected Savior. Why? Because He ascended to heaven and left His work in their hands. Many times, when something happens to one of us, the work is over. It doesn't go on like it ought to. I was in Chicago not long ago, and I went into a museum to celebrate the life and ministry of D.L. Moody. And I remember reading years ago as a young man Richard Elworth's Day's biography of Moody, Bush Aglow. He also wrote one about Spurgeon, The Shadow of the Broad Brim. We're reprinting it at Crown Publications. We've got permission to do that. But Bush Aglow is the life story of D.L. Moody. I asked Vance Havner one time in a mountain retreat, what would you do if you were me trying to prepare your heart? He said, read the Bible and pray, but read the stories of great men's lives. And he mentioned Ellsworth Day's biographies. He said, read Bush Aglow, the story of Moody. He says, like reading the lives of the apostles. So I read it. And I became fascinated with this man's soul-winning ministry. 6th grade education, sold out to God, given to God completely, on his face before God, begging God for God's power in his life, taking 2 continents, one in one hand, one in the other, shaking them for God. He had a heart attack in Kansas City, and I think he was 62 years old, got on a train, was taken back to Northfield. When he was dying, he said, if I had my whole life to live over, I would have never left children's ministries. I'd have given my whole life to children's ministry. Fascinating man. But in this museum in Chicago, near the Moody Bible Institute, there is a doorway that you walk in and walk out. You don't notice it walking in, but when you walk out, there's an expression Moody gave over the top of the door. It's not the thing you might think. Remember, he said, when I die, you read the papers, I'm dead, don't believe it, I'll be more alive than ever. Maybe you've heard that statement. But here he says, when I'm gone, I want to leave behind as many faithful men and women as I possibly can. Now, that's what we should be thinking about. That was the passion of Jesus Christ. He trained these disciples. Follow me. Follow me. Then notice, please, Mark chapter 3, verse 14. He ordained 12 that they should be with him I want you to underline that expression, be with him, and that he might send them forth to preach. You may disagree with this, but we instruct folks from God's Word, in particular this passage, that the call of God is a call to be with Christ. It's a call to be with Christ. And then he gives direction. If you're thinking about your own call to the ministry, you remember how God singled you out, how the Lord captured your heart, how you yielded to him. It wasn't what you were going to do that mattered most in the beginning. It was just doing whatever he wanted and being with him and loving him and serving him. You wanted to give your whole life and whole time to him. You got a little trouble because you were having to spend your time doing other things. You just thought, is there any way I can devote my whole life and every day to the Lord Jesus? And you got close to him. That's his call. It's a call to be with him. And then he directs us. And we need to commune with him and allow him to direct us. Then notice Matthew chapter 11 and verse 29. Take my yoke upon you and learn of me, for I am meek and lowly in heart, and ye shall find rest unto your souls. There's a double yoke here, and the Lord is in one of them. And he's in one side, and he says, come on, you get in the other side. You get in here with me. And here we are in here together. Now watch how I respond to this. Listen to how I deal with this. Take instruction from me. What is he doing? He's teaching us. Why? So we will be able to do what? Teach others also. This is the only principle that God left us. Now, in everything we do in the work of the Lord, we must follow the principle to teach others also. Now, when this is true, we're going to give more attention to how we present things. For example, I have an idea sometimes that I like to just be sort of philosophical, and I'll go on and on about the difference, maybe subjects like the difference between what is moral, what is legal, what is biblical, trying to bring people to the idea of living a biblical life by biblical standards, by a fixed point of reference in every generation. I love talking about things like that, how the mores of a society change, how the laws actually change, how the Bible never changes. And I'll take off with some theological foundation, of course, then philosophy coming out of that theological foundation, and talk about these things. But if I don't give some concrete truths, I mean by that some logical statements, people may sit and listen and even enjoy what's being said, maybe sometimes even be a little fascinated with it, but they can't repeat it. They just can't repeat it. In other words, you don't say to somebody, learn your alphabet. You say, no, now look, here is an A. It has a certain sound. It's made a certain way. In the uppercase letter, it looks like this. In the lowercase letter, it looks like this. Now let's all make our A's. Uppercase, lowercase. B's. When we take phonics, we take all the letters, we learn the 26 letters of the alphabet. Benjamin Franklin said he only needed 26 soldiers to change the world. Not a great army, just 26 soldiers to train the world. He's talking about the 26 letters of the alphabet. I'm just illustrating here. But you take letters of the alphabet, vowels and consonants, you put those letters together in groups. They make certain sounds. You learn what the sounds of those letter combinations are. And if you've never seen a word, it's fascinating to watch a child who studied phonics break that word down into sounds and be able to pronounce the word. Isn't that fascinating? And once they learn that, they've been taught that and they learn that, the idea is they can teach someone else. Now, the same thing must be done with the Word of God. We must not be afraid of repeating ourselves. We must not be afraid of being simple in our presentation. I get accused all the time of being simple. They say, I read your books, they're so simple. I had a preacher tell me one time, a very dear friend, he said, you know, you just read a passage of Scripture and explain that, and then you read another passage and explain that. Read another passage. He said, it's so elementary, it's so simple. I said, great, I'm glad to know that. I thought, that's a compliment. He may have thought it was a criticism. I thought it was a compliment. Because if it's not that way, how can someone else learn it to teach it somebody else? You see, we were interested in impressing people. We need to be interested in teaching people so they can teach others also. That's just the way it works. There's no doubt about it. That's the way it works. We must remain vigilant in our personal lives if we're going to be able to teach others also. Our ability or inability to help others is related entirely to the private secret preparation we make before the Lord. Notice the verse in 2 Timothy chapter 2, verse 15. Study to show thyself approved unto God. Our ministry is always to the Lord. First and foremost, get this, it's to the Lord. Is the Lord pleased with this? Is it approved unto God? Workman that needeth not to be ashamed, rightly dividing the word of truth. Notice the next statement here. What others need most is the influence of a holy life. We pass on to others what we are, not just what we say. The principle of teaching others is not an equation or a formula. It is one redeemed life touching another redeemed life for God. Christians committing to other Christians what's been committed to them. You notice this? Christian people committing to other Christian people what's been committed to them. Now, this does away with the whole idea of marketing the church, merging things, working with religious coalitions, trying to get God's work done the big way. No. Jesus didn't do that. He took 12 men, but he spent 3.5 years with them, and then a special 40 days with them. As a pattern, we must spend a lot of time with people, and then spend special time reinforcing those things. So important. It's so important. This one principle, able to teach others also. There's a price to pay in pouring our lives into others, yet there's great reward. A little outline I use often in 2 Timothy chapter 2 is there is a principle to follow. There's a price to pay. The price is twofold. We're to endure hardness as a good soldier, in verse 3. And then we're not to be entangled with the affairs of this life. Separated to God, you see. Separation is always separation to the Lord and from the world. Not separation from the world and to the Lord, but separation to the Lord and from the world. Very important that you get this. When we are gone, we can leave behind people who have been trained to teach others also. This principle. Then there's a price to pay and a person to please. The Bible says that we may please Him who hath chosen Him to be a soldier. That's the Lord Jesus, verse 4 of 2 Timothy chapter 2. Investing our lives in teaching others is the way that God has designed His work to be done. Let us follow God's way in doing God's work. Now, when we follow God's way in doing God's work, then all this other stuff coming down the pike that's such a temptation becomes less and less a temptation because we've found out how God wants His work done. Little girls learn to make biscuits by making biscuits with their mother and the mother showing them how. It's a messy procedure in the beginning. But some young guy is going to be thankful someday that mother took the time to teach her daughter how to make biscuits. She learns to clean house by helping her mother clean house, and she doesn't get the entire assignment at once. She may just start dusting the furniture. Then she may sweep a room or run a vacuum cleaner. She may learn to mop and do it correctly. She may learn to cook, and it won't be on the stove. It may be off away from the stove on a counter near the sink preparing food before she's ever allowed to get near the hot eyes on the stove or the oven. And there's a gradualness about the thing, but she's learning. It's a principle here. And there's a principle God has given us. It is able to teach others also. I want you to think about what you know about God's Word and about the Bible. Then I want you to think about this. I want you to think about what Bible you know. In other words, I can say this to people. The 1,189 chapters in the Bible, Old and New Testament, 39 books in the Old, 27 in the New. There are 5 historical books in the beginning. Or actually, the Pentateuch is part of that. There's 12 historical books following, but there's 17 historical books. There are 5 books written in a different form. Job, Psalms, Proverbs, Ecclesiastes, and Song of Solomon, that don't deal with the great national issues of Israel, but with the heart issues of man. There are 5 major prophets and 12 minor prophets. There are 4 gospel records and the book of Acts forming a historical section in the New Testament. There are four gospel records because each of the gospel records presents a different side of the Lord Jesus, so we get the full picture. There are nine Christian church epistles, four pastoral and personal epistles, and nine Hebrew Christian church epistles, including with the revelation of Jesus Christ. I can tell you everything about the Bible, but it's not as powerful as one verse of the Bible. And I'm not talking about giving people facts. I'm talking about giving people the Word of God and principles from the Word of God and how to study God's Word for themselves, how to glean things from God's Word, how to find missionaries.

But once you show someone that in the Bible, and it's really in the Bible, they can show it to someone else. And when we think about what we're teaching and preaching, it needs to be presented in a body, in a way that people can get it and present it to other people and prove it by the Word of God. That's able to teach others also. It affects the way we teach a class. For instance, I said when we started teaching in Crown College Old Testament Survey, I said I want it done in a certain way so everybody can make a notebook about every book they are taught. So there's a notebook on Genesis, and there's certain things we'll know about Genesis and Exodus, Leviticus, Numbers, and Deuteronomy. And we make the book, the notebook, so they can take the notebook when they finish the class and grade that notebook closely, because I want them to be able to take that notebook and stand up in front of people and teach the same thing you taught them. Other subjects can be done the same way. Everything ought to be done that way. Why? Because that's the principle God left us. Able to teach others also. Occasionally people accuse me of, you know, trying to just duplicate myself, but I'm not really doing that. But you can't help it if people pick up those things. When I preach, I usually have a little glass of water, and I drink the water as I'm preaching. It's, I don't know if it's a habit or a necessity, but once you get started doing something like that, you do it. And somebody was telling me the other day about a little boy in our church who got his suit on and wanted to stand up on the table and preach like the pastor. They brought him out, and the family sat down on the sofa, and they got him ready to preach, and got his little Bible. He was going to be just like the pastor, had a little double-breasted suit on. Got everything ready, and they said, well, now start. He said, no, you have to bring me my water. You know, he wanted his glass of water. People are catching things from us. You know, we are duplicating what we are. And we need to make sure that we're giving people the right thing. Able to teach others also. Now think about your ministry. Who are the Pauls? Who are the Timothys? Who are the faithful men who'll be able to teach others also and get the process going again? Think about your choir, your Sunday school, your pulpit ministry. Think about your bus ministry. Think of it in this way. The strength of this church is not in just one person with lots of knowledge imparting it to lots of people, but the strength of the ministry is in how many people can teach this to others. We have 32 sessions going on in this Christian Workers College. Frankly, I could teach every one of them. I could teach every one of them. I have someone teaching the church secretary. And I said to the fine young lady who's doing that, how'd it go? She's having two different sessions. She said it went great. I said, how's the material? She said, it's wonderful. Remember, it's yours. She said, I got it from you. But it has her name on it, and she's giving it to people. And I'm just telling you, it is much better that she learned it and she's teaching it. And somebody will learn it, and they'll say, Angela came in and taught us these things, and that's great. And down the line somewhere, somebody will take that material and give it to somebody else, and somebody will take that and give it to somebody else. And somebody's going to say, well, you know, Susie Smith told me these things about serving as a church secretary, and it's just great stuff. And they said, well, I'll tell you, that Susie needs a ribbon pinned on her for what she did. But somewhere up the line, somebody gave it to me. I gave it to someone else. You understand how this thing works? Able to teach others also. It is God's revolutionary principle for doing His work. And we need to put that principle, because it's biblical, at work in our ministries.

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0: It's time now for the Macedonia Moment from the International Headquarters of Macedonia World Baptist Missions, located in Braselton, Georgia. Here is the President and General Director of Macedonia, Dr. Scott Caudill.
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2: Today I want to share a letter with you from the Owens family. Brother Josh and his family are missionaries to Argentina. They're sent out of the Central Baptist Church in Decatur, Illinois. And my, how the Lord is using this couple, this family, and just in a great way. So I want to share his letter with you today, let you hear of what is taking place there in Argentina. He writes and says, "Greetings in the name of our Lord and Savior Jesus Christ. We are thankful for your prayers, encouragement, and faithful support for the ministry. God has continued to bless the work, and we are excited to share what He has been doing during the months of March and April. March was our missions month. We taught on missions during four services, and our people truly developed a burden for missions. Our faith promise commitment came to $100 a month. Please remember that these are very poor people, so we were amazed and encouraged by their sacrificial giving. As a result, we have begun supporting a missionary serving in the northern mountains of Argentina. We are grateful to see our people growing in their love and support for missions. We have also begun facing a good problem. We no longer fit in our small storefront building. During the months of March and April, we averaged close to 100 adults and sometimes as many as 50 children. Many services had from 10 to 20 adults and 30 to 50 children sitting outside of the church building. As winter approaches, temperatures are dropping, and some people have been sitting outside when the temperature was around 55 degrees. We would greatly appreciate your prayers for our building project. Please pray that we will be able to move into the new building as soon as possible. Originally, I had believed that we needed $3,000 for the roof and another $1,000 for its installation. However, the final cost came to $5,000 for the roof and $2,500 for the installation. We praise the Lord that the funds have already come in for this need, and Lord willing, the roof will be installed during the month of May. Our plan is to begin holding services in the new building as soon as the roof is completed, the lights are installed, one bathroom is finished, and one classroom is completed. 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We are grateful for your partnership and the work of the Lord, the Owens family." And so that's Brother Joshua Owens and his family in Argentina. God is blessing and building a great work there in that area.
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0: With SRN News, I'm Keith Peters in Washington. With the United States and Iran moving towards signing a new agreement to end the current war, one Republican on Capitol Hill is saying he wants to see the fine print before any deal is finalized. On the Salem News program this week on Capitol Hill with Tony Perkins, Senator Lindsey Graham of South Carolina is concerned that initial reports say the agreement would allow so-called civilian enrichment of uranium to continue.
1: If there's any enrichment program allowed in the Trump deal, if they can enrich anywhere for any reason, that's a bad deal in my view. They will cheat after Trump leaves. So there's a lot of details to be fleshed out. But Israel's concerned, and quite frankly, I am too. I hope for a good deal. I pray for a good deal. But if it's not a good deal, I will say so.
0: Senator Graham's full interview will be heard when This Week on Capitol Hill is broadcast beginning at 10 a.m. Eastern Time tomorrow on the Salem News Channel. Catapulted by the market debut of his rocket company SpaceX, Elon Musk is now the world's first trillionaire. That amount of money, all owned by just one person, was once unfathomable.
2: If you made $100,000 a year and saved every penny, it would take you 10 million years to match that wealth. His wealth will sit just shy of the gross domestic product of Poland, while completely eclipsing the entire annual economic output of Taiwan. Only about 21 countries have a GDP higher than $1 trillion today. So what does he plan on doing with all that cash? Musk says he doesn't plan to spend his $1 trillion fortune solely on himself. He'll instead use it to fund a permanent human settlement on Mars and is first counting on SpaceX to get us there.
0: Correspondent Marissa Duhaney reporting. On Wall Street, the Dow up by 359 points, the NASDAQ rose 79, the S&P advanced 37. This is SRN News. Call for new warning labels on TV programs. Correspondent Michael Harrington reports.
3: A lot of shows for children are being loaded with characters and storylines promoting the gay agenda these days, and Senator Jim Banks is concerned. The Illinois Republican is urging the Federal Communications Commission to add an LGBT warning to its current content rating system so parents know what their kids are watching. Concerned Women for America reports that 40% of Netflix shows aimed at small children contain LGBT content. Michael Harrington reporting.
0: Thousands of Southern Baptists have voted overwhelmingly to advance a formal ban on churches with women pastors in the nation's largest Protestant denomination. The vote at the SBC's annual meeting in Orlando this week sends a clear message that men alone should preach to congregations. The resolution easily exceeded the two-thirds majority required to amend the denomination's constitution. This is SRN News. U.S. stocks rise after oil prices ease on a possible end of the war with Iran, and SpaceX soars in its debut on Wall Street. We hear those stories and more on the markets from correspondent Seth Soutel reporting from New York City.
4: Stocks rose on Wall Street as crude oil prices fell again. SpaceX soared on its first day of trading. The S&P 500 rose 0.5% Friday. The Dow added 353 points. That's about 0.7%. The NASDAQ Composite gained 0.3%. Stocks got some help from a 3.4% drop in the price of Brent crude. SpaceX jumped 19.2%. That marked the biggest IPO on record and made Elon Musk the world's first trillionaire. Seth Soutel, New York.
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5: Hey, here's your forecast on WZYN. 8, 10 a.m., the old ship of Zion. Partly cloudy sky, overnight dropping down to near 75 degrees. We could see an isolated shower or storm on Saturday, a high mid to upper 90s, a heat index approaching 110. Sunday, 50-50 chance of showers and storms, a high near 95. Monday, showers and thunderstorms, mid-90s. I'm Sally Russell on WZYN, 8, 10 a.m. and online at WZYN.org.
6: And thank you again for tuning into the Cherishing Scripture Radio Ministry. This is Pastor Brad Bailey from the Brandon Baptist Tabernacle, located here in the suburbs of Tampa Bay in Brandon, Florida. And we are happy to have you today with our radio audience as we continue forward in our series on Rome's Roll Call. Today, we're going to begin looking at an individual by the name of Epaminondas. Epaphroditus, the Bible tells us, was Paul's first convert in Achaia, and that stands out in the Apostle Paul's mind, making him a very special person. So get your Bibles and turn with us to Romans chapter 16, verse number 5, as we continue our thoughts there in just a moment. I'll just quickly remind you that if you miss a portion of today's broadcast or a portion of this series, you can find all of these messages. 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Romans chapter 16 is our text, our subject again, Romans roll call, and today we're looking at Epaphroditus. Romans 16, verse 1. If you have your place again there, church, will you say amen, good and loud? Paul says, I commend unto you Phoebe, our sister. I hope you remember her from last week, which is a servant of the church, which is at Cenchrea, that ye receive her in the Lord as becometh saints, and that ye assist her in whatsoever business she hath need of you, for she hath been a succour of many and of myself also. Greet Priscilla and Aquila, that's a husband and wife and husband actually, my helpers in Christ Jesus, who have for my life laid down their own necks, unto whom not only I give thanks, but also all the churches of the Gentiles. Likewise, greet the church that is in their house. Now, pay close attention to this next reading. Salute my well-beloved Epaphroditus, who is the first fruits of Achaia unto Christ. Verse 6, greet Mary, who bestowed much labor on us. Verse 7, greet Andronicus and Junia, my kinsmen and my fellow prisoners who are of note among the apostles who also were in Christ before me. Now, there's much more there that you can see, but we're going to stop with those verses today, especially focusing, you can be seated by the way, especially focusing on the last half of verse 5 down through verse number 7. And we have in this list of names that Paul has given to us four new people that we want to be introduced to. Now, I don't know that we'll get to all four of these lesser-known people in the Bible this morning. We may carry this over into tonight. But those names are verse 5, Epaphroditus, verse 6, Mary, and verse 7, Andronicus and Junia. Those are the four people that I'm going to guess you might have never heard of in your life. These are some of the gallery of names that the Apostle Paul closes his letter to the Romans with. It is, for me, one of my favorite things to do. Discover lesser-known Bible characters. Dig, research, find out who they were, find out what they did, maybe even find out where they died and how. And those are some of the adventures that I've had with Romans chapter 16. Now, if you glance over that chapter again, there are 35 people named in this concluding section of Romans. 9 were with Paul in Corinth when he wrote. 8 men and 1 woman. 24 were at Rome, 17 of them men and 7 of them women, all of them affectionately greeted by Paul. And in addition, in chapter 16, he greets 2 households in Rome that are mentioned, as well as others that are, we would just have to call them, unnamed brethren. And then there are also 2 unnamed sisters in this list. So we have quite a way to go in this list. We're just taking bite-sized parts of this list and trying to discover who and what these people did. Of all the words being described, used to describe churches of today, I have a handful that are my least favorite. I don't like the term mega church. It just doesn't sit well with me. I don't really like emergent church or seeker-friendly or advanced or modern or efficient or driven or even expanding. Although those may all have their reasons for being used, I don't think the church should be known by adjectives. I think the church should be known by its people. And we should be able to say things like, yeah, you know the church I'm talking about, the one where David and Sandy go. You know the church I'm talking about, the one where Junior and Margie have attended for so many years, or this person or that person. Or maybe they could even say, you know the one down there where Brad Bailey's the pastor, or you know the one down there that, you know, all those people were once on America's Most Wanted. The church should be known by its people. Would you all agree with that? So that's the way Paul felt. And I love the way he gives us these lists of people at the closing of his epistolary remarks. I love the way that he does that. One writer said this, quote, "The church must be a place, not a mega church or a seeker friendly or an emergent or any of that, but a church must be a place where words are reliable, where worship is meaningful, and where faith is invincible, and where love is tangible." That's the kind of church I want to go to, don't you? And that church is not going to be just labeled into existence. That church has to be grown by accumulating quality people. People who love the Bible, who love the Lord, and who want to serve Him, and they choose a church where all of that can be fulfilled. So as we've looked at these people, we were introduced to Phoebe. I'll put it on the screen maybe if you couldn't remember. Pardon me. In the opening remarks last week, we got the introduction of Phoebe. That's chapter 16, verses 1 and 2. If you missed that, you can listen to it online soon. The second thing that we saw last Sunday evening was the investments of Priscilla and Aquila. Now, Priscilla and Aquila, we learned, were this outstanding couple who were responsible for financially endowing people and ministries so that those ministries could exist and so those ministries could thrive. Every church needs a Phoebe. Every church needs at least one couple like Priscilla and Aquila. And then today we're going to be introduced to our third individual. He is mentioned in verse 5, and his name is Epaminondas. Epaminondas. It's a beautiful Greek name. And the name is, I could walk with you through the Greek alphabet here to help you better understand it, but it contains what we call a diphthong in the Greek language here. That A-E has one pronunciation. And this name is an outstanding name, and it introduces to us an equally outstanding person. We called him the initial Epaminondas because the Bible tells us in verse number 5, Epaminondas is the, what's your Bible say, church? The first fruits of Achaia unto Christ. This means that Epaminondas was one of the first converts to be saved. Now, that needs some discussion because there are several possibilities there, but his Greek name means praiseworthy. What a great name. This is a likable fellow just based on his name, meaning praiseworthy. I'm sure that everyone had seen the qualities that Paul had seen in Epaminondas also. His conversion, being the first fruits of Achaia, represents the fulfillment of the Great Commission. This is not a saint from Jerusalem. This is not a saint from any of the Hebrew territories where the first century church started and where the gospel began. The gospel had made its way overseas, and it reached the doorstep of a man named Epaminondas, and that tells us that the gospel is for everyone everywhere. Can I get a witness on that, church? Sometimes when we share the gospel, we have to cross the sea to do it. But sometimes to share the gospel, we can just cross the street. There's people everywhere who need the gospel of Jesus Christ, and they may have a funny name like Epaphroditus, but they need it nonetheless. I was very impacted this past July the 4th when we had hundreds of people here on the property, and one of my favorite things to do, if not my favorite thing, is when I'm standing there with those sparklers, lighting those sparklers for those small children and watching their faces when they come up. And I stand there with a torch, and Shay and I, we just kind of give those out. And some of those kids have never held one in their life, and they're scared to death of it. And I have to persuade them, go ahead and take it. It won't hurt you, sweetie. And they enjoy that. And this year, I decided as a witness to ask them questions, to ask them Bible questions. And I was blown away how many children from our neighborhood, of all the hundreds of people that were here, those children from our neighborhood, when I asked them what happened to Jesus, a simple question that you and I just take for granted, right? And they would look at me with a puzzled look on their face, I don't know. And I would say, sweetie, don't you know that Jesus died for your sins? And these children from our county were saying, I did not know that. This county needs to be evangelized. This county needs to be reached with the gospel. Why? Because there are Epaphroditus everywhere. And Paul says in verse number 5 that Epaphroditus is well beloved. I wonder why Paul loves him so much. I wonder what it is about Epaphroditus that stood out that made him such an important part of Paul's discussion here. Well, it turns out that Epaphroditus is actually a convert of the Apostle Paul's preaching, and according to verse number 5, he is convert number 1. Now, somewhere down on that list is going to be Timothy. Somewhere down on that list is going to be John Mark. Somewhere down on the converts, there are thousands of names, thousands of people that were won to the Lord personally by the Apostle Paul. Epaphroditus was convert number 1 in Achaia. We close on that note today. Once again, Pastor Brad Bailey with you from the Brandon Baptist Tabernacle in Brandon, Florida. We are delighted that you spent this time with us today around God's Word. It is the common book that we all can agree on, the Bible. And we're thankful for these sections of God's Word where lesser known names of the Bible characters are contained, many of them given to us in the New Testament by the Apostle Paul. And that's why we're calling this series Rome's Roll Call today, because at the end of the book of Romans, the Apostle Paul mentions 35 names, another man and a woman or two that are not named, and some households that are not particularly named. The Apostle Paul was a diligent prayer warrior for these people. He had a close and a very affectionate relationship with them, and they were in his heart. That's proven by the fact that he names them. And God allowed those names to be in the inspired, infallible Word of God. And so we are thankful that you have been able to join with us today as we've been looking at this together. I just want to quickly remind you that if you want to reach out to our radio ministry, you can do that by phone, 813-654-0836. Here in our Tampa Bay offices, you'll be speaking to Mrs. Lavaza. You share whatever burden is on your heart, whatever prayer request you have or question, she'll direct you to the right place. The number again, 813-654-0836. We hope that you'll join us again next time as we fulfill the calling that God has given to us here, changing society by cherishing Scripture.

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0: Yes. Good to be saved.
1: I'm glad I'm saved.
0: Wonderful. Amen.
1: Wonderful. I hope you are too. Amen. Amen. Psalm says, saved by the blood of the Lamb.
0: That's it.
1: Because that's the only way you can be saved.
2: That's right.
0: Yeah.
1: And you're going to be saved by joining church.
0: Amen.
1: Right. Getting dipped in some pool somewhere. By getting in a booth and confessing to some priest somewhere.
0: That's it.
1: But it's by the blood.
0: Amen. Thank God.
1: I thank the Lord, my friend in the fall of Tennessee wrote, for every sin, there is a drop of blood.
0: Amen.
1: So there will be no shortage. If you need blood, it can be applied.
0: Amen.
1: And sing God's good all the time.
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1: With SRN News, I'm Ron Taylor. Shares of SpaceX soared 19% in their Wall Street debut, making the rocket maker's founder and CEO Elon Musk the first ever trillionaire. The shares opened at $150 and finished Friday slightly below $161. That price gave the company a market value of around $2.1 trillion. Pakistan's prime minister says the United States and Iran have agreed to wording of an agreement aimed at ending their war in the Middle East. The prime minister said in a social media post today that mediators are working with both sides to finalize a deal. The Kennedy Center is running out of options to keep President Trump's name on the facade of the iconic performance arts venue. A judge had rejected a request to pause a court-ordered deadline of today to remove references to Trump from the building and other aspects of the Kennedy Center's operations. And a federal judge has ruled the White House is allowed to stage a UFC show this weekend on the White House lawn. This is SRN News.

Well, welcome back to a Friday's installment of the Hedges and Highways Radio Broadcast. I'm your radio preacher evangelist, Robert Jones. It's a joy to be back with you. Hope you're doing well today. Appreciate the goodness of the Lord and all that He continues to do. Appreciate the good week. Oh, it's been a tremendous week. We appreciate the services that God allowed us to be in, the opportunity to stand behind some great pulpits across this nation, and then to be with you today is just an honor as well, and so we're excited about that. And then we're looking forward to Sunday morning, Sunday night, and again on Wednesday night of next week. Hopefully you're preparing your hearts and minds, getting excited about what God has in store for us on these great days. And what an honor it is to be able to walk through the doors of the house of God one more time. And I'm looking forward to it. And so I'm excited about seeing what God might do. He might save a sinner, might call a young man to preach, maybe a missionary family going out to the field. Who knows? I mean, you just never know, and I don't like missing it. So I will be in my place, Lord willing, on Sunday morning. Then again on Sunday night and Sunday school as well. Well, let's get back into the scriptures in Romans chapter number 5, and we're going to pick back up where we left off yesterday, and we were in this verse, "But God commendeth his love toward us, and that while we were yet sinners, Christ died for us." And when you think about the grace of God in this verse, oh my goodness, but God commendeth, that is to show his character. It is that demonstration of his love, to prove his love. Have you ever thought about that? God had to prove his love, to exhibit his love, to demonstrate his love. And by the way, it's in the present tense, so this is now. God's always showing and proving his love toward us, isn't he? Because the word sinner represents a man who is a sinful, or that man who sins. And are we all not sinners? I mean, conceived in the iniquity of sin, disobeying God's word, disobeying God's will. You say, oh, we don't do it. Oh, my goodness, yeah. Because we looked at this verse this week about being filled with all unrighteousness. And, you know, and you say, oh, that's Romans 1. That's those reprobates. You know, well, yeah, I won't disagree, changing their vial. But reprobates are not the only ones that are filled with all unrighteousness. No, you see it in churches. It ain't the reprobates who are full of fornication. No, you see that in local churches too, and wickedness. There's wickedness in a lot of places. It's not just the bars down the road and the dance halls down the road and wickedness, you know, all around the streets, that, you know, in the dark corners of the streets and towns around the globe. No, there's wickedness everywhere. Covetousness. Oh, drive up with a new vehicle at your church on a Sunday morning, pull in there and park it in there, and somebody, oh, look, see, somebody must be living right, must be nice to ride around in a new car. They just told them themselves they're covetous. Oh, yeah, in the church parking lot. I'd love to have that bass boat. Maliciousness, full of envy. Woo-wee. Murder, debate, deceitful, malignity, whispers, backbiters, haters of God, despiteful, proud, boasters, inventors of evil things, and disobedient to parents. That's your child. Without understanding, covenant breakers, without natural affection, implacable, unmerciful. Who, knowing that the judgment of God, that they which commit such things are worthy of death, not only do the same, but have pleasure in them that do them? You not see all of us were under the judgment of God, and we were worthy, all of us were worthy of death, were we not? Selfish, boy, selfish people. Ignorant to God's commandment. But yet you look at all this, that while we were yet sinners, that includes you and I, God proved his love to us. And boy, sometimes you just look at that and you say, God, I don't understand why you love me. You ever asked him that? He does. He come down to where you and I as sinners come to seek and to save that which was lost. That's you and I.

And we would expect him to do that for good men and righteous men. But boy, he did that for without strength, ungodly, wretched, vile, filthy. Our righteousness is filthy rags. And yet God proved his love by giving us his only begotten Son to be that substitutionary lamb, that sacrifice for you and I. You think about everything that Jesus went through, and he took your place. God proved his love by giving us his Son to die for us. And I mentioned it yesterday, and I'm going to mention it again. We don't deserve it at all. We never have, and we never will. But God loves us with an unbelievable love. He has given his Son to die for us, our substitute in our behalf. I mean, you think about what Isaiah 53, and we probably should just go read that whole chapter. But he was wounded. Matter of fact, I'll tell you what I'm going to do. Let's go back over here. Romans, Isaiah 53, who hath believed our report in verse 1. Verse 2, it says this, for he shall grow up before him as a tender plant, as a root out of dry ground. He hath no form, no comeliness, when we shall see him. There is no beauty that we should desire him. He was despised and rejected of men, a man of sorrow, acquainted with grief. And we hid, as it were, our faces from him. He was despised, and we esteemed him not. And yet he's dying for us. Isaiah, hundreds of years before the cross of Calvary, and listen to what he says. And I want you to listen to one word. It's very key. Surely he hath borne our griefs, carried our sorrows. Yet we did esteem him stricken, smitten of God, and afflicted. He was wounded for our transgressions. He was bruised for our iniquities. And the chastisement of our peace was upon him. And with his stripes we are healed. All we like sheep have gone astray. We have turned everyone. Can I reread that? We have turned everyone to his own way. Nobody excluded. And look at what he did. And the Lord had laid on him the iniquity of us all. He was oppressed. He was afflicted. Yet he opened not his mouth. He was brought as a lamb to the slaughter, as a sheep before her shearer is dumb. So he opened not his mouth. He was taken from prison and from judgment. And who shall declare his generation? For he was cut off out of the land of the living. For the transgression of my people was he stricken. And he made his grave with the wicked. That's the two thieves on the cross. And with the rich in his death, because he had done no violence, neither was any deceit in his mouth. Yet it pleased the Lord to bruise him, and hath put him to grief. When thou shalt make his soul an offering for sin, he shall see his seed, he shall prolong his day, and the pleasure of the Lord shall prosper in his hand. Yeah, he died for you and I. Jesus says, I'm the good shepherd, and the good shepherd giveth his life for his sheep. Greater love hath no man this than a man lay down his life for his friends. And boy, we were his enemy. You and I, our sins is at enmity with God. And yet, I just meditate on this verse sometimes, that God would, even as we are an enemy, considered as a friend. 1 Corinthians 15:3, for I delivered unto you first of all that which I also received, how that Christ died for our sins according to the Scriptures. He didn't have no sins. He died for your sins and mine. For Christ also has once suffered for sins, the just, did you hear this? The just for the unjust? Well, who is just? Jesus. Who's unjust? We are unjust. That he what? Might bring us to God, being put to death in the flesh, but quickened by the Spirit. God proved his love by justification through his blood. Oh, wow. I mean, I don't know that our minds will ever wrap around
what Jesus has done for you and I. You say, you've been on this all week. I know. And really, I don't think it's being preached enough. It's like that one song, tell me the story of Jesus. Write every word on my heart. You think about everything he's done for you and I, and yet he proved his love by justifying us through his blood. I don't have time to deal with this and the aspect of it, but he is our propitiation. He is the remission of sin. Without the shedding of blood, there's no remission of sin. And having made peace through the blood of his cross, by him to reconcile all things unto himself, by him I say, whether they be things in earth or things in heaven. Hebrews 9:14, how much more shall the blood of Christ, who through the eternal Spirit offered himself without spot to God, purge your conscience from dead works to serve in the living God. And not only that, but he proved his love by justifying by his blood, but he also proved his love by saving, that we shall be saved from wrath through him. I'm glad that the wrath of God, and God give us a great, I mean, the verse in Romans chapter 1, verse 18, for the wrath of God is revealed from heaven against all ungodliness and unrighteousness of men who hold the truth in unrighteousness. And God told us in John 3, verse 16 and 17, for God so loved the world that he gave his only begotten Son, that whosoever believeth in him should not perish but have everlasting life. For God sent not his Son into the world to condemn the world, but that the world through him might be saved. John 3:36 says, he that believeth on the Son hath everlasting life, and he that believeth not on not the Son shall not see life, but the wrath of God abideth on him. For the wages of sin is death, but the gift of God is eternal life through Jesus Christ our Lord. And Christ has redeemed us from the curse of the law, being made a curse for us, for it is written, cursed is everyone that hangeth from a tree. I would have to say, when we think about all that the Lord has done for us, he proved his love. He commendeth his love. He exemplified his love. And he's doing that every day. Monday he's doing it. Tuesday he's doing it. He's doing it on Wednesday. You just name the dates. Right now, present tense. And you may say, well, God can't love me. I'm telling you, he loved you while you were yet sinner. He loves the murderer. He loves the fornicator. Now, he doesn't approve your sin. Hear me out. I'm not putting a stamp of approval on your sin. But he died so that you could be saved from your sin. Not in it, from it. So that you can be reconciled, that you can be justified, therefore being justified by faith, we have. And how did he justify us? By the shedding of his blood. He did that for you and I. And I want you to know, sinner friend, he loves you. We'll pick this back up on Monday. God bless you, is my prayer.

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0: 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A little bit of joy in the middle of your busy day.
1: With SRN News, I'm Ron Taylor. Iran's stronghold on the Strait of Hormuz may be easing, and its own oil problems now seem to be on the rise. More from Bob Agnew.
2: The waterway has been effectively shut down by Iran's attacks on shipping since the start of the war, but now the situation appears to be shifting. Analysts say more oil from Gulf Arab states appears to be getting past the Iranian mines, missiles, boats, and drones. Observers warn that does not mean the global energy market will be satiated with oil anytime soon, but it does change the calculus of the crisis and could put more pressure on Tehran to reach a deal. Bob Agnew reporting.
1: An Ohio Voter Registrations Group's offices have been searched.
3: Workers say the offices of Ohio Organizing Collaborative have been searched by the FBI, saying federal agents showed up at the Cleveland office and spent hours questioning staff, seizing documents and computer files. Federal agents also went to the homes of people who worked with the organization, which supports voter registration efforts, seeking interviews and information about alleged voter fraud. Board member Prentice Haney accused the agents of intimidation tactics and harassment and expressed concern that the investigation was designed to sow doubt about the upcoming midterm elections. I'm Lisa Dwyer.
1: Shares of SpaceX soared 19% in their Wall Street debut Friday, making the rocket maker's founder and CEO Elon Musk the first ever trillionaire. The shares opened at $150 and finished Friday slightly below $161. That price gave the company a market value of around $2.1 trillion. Forbes estimates that Musk, who is also a major shareholder of Tesla, is now worth $1.1 trillion. Musk says SpaceX is going public because it needs money to fund its ambitions of putting satellites and data centers in space. This is SRN News. In observance of the 250th anniversary of our nation's founding, SRN News has been inviting prominent Americans to share their perspectives on why next month's 4th of July celebration is so important. In today's Faith and Freedom segment, Troy Miller, president of the National Religious Broadcasters Association, says our Christian heritage is a major factor.
4: You know, America is a special country because if you look at history, America was that first experiment where not just a democracy was put in place, but a constitutional republic built on Christian principles and ethics. For 250 years, this country really has been that light, that city on a hill, that beacon around the world. And so we're excited to celebrate that here, that foundation that led up to this country being formed.
1: Troy Miller says he hopes all Americans will pause next month and pray for America's future. This is SRN News. In a new blow to the Kremlin's narrative that Moscow is winning the four-year war in Ukraine, Kiev's forces are targeting fuel supplies in the Crimean Peninsula. Correspondent Charles de Ledesma has more on the story.
5: Ukraine's attacks on the supplies are triggering the worst fuel crisis on the Black Sea Peninsula since it was illegally annexed by Russia in 2014. The persistent strikes reflect Ukraine's growing ability to carry out drone hits and have caught Russia off guard and struggling for a response. Ukraine's successes have highlighted its ability to inflict painful damage on Russia and change the course of the war. Meanwhile, Ukrainian authorities say Russian drone attacks overnight and into Friday morning have injured at least one person in the southern city of Mykolaiv and sparked a large fire at an infrastructure facility in the Kyiv region. I'm Charles de Ledesma.
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6: Here's your forecast on WZYN, 810 a.m., the old ship of Zion. Partly cloudy sky, overnight dropping down to near 75 degrees. We could see an isolated shower or storm on Saturday, a high mid to upper 90s, a heat index approaching 110. Sunday, 50-50 chance of showers and storms, a high near 95. Monday, showers and thunderstorms, mid-90s. I'm Sally Russell on WZYN, 810 a.m. and online at WZYN.org.

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And now, enjoy a song from their latest album, Glory, Glory, Jesus One.

Good morning, everyone. We hope that you're enjoying the great gospel music here on WZYN. 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

We are grateful to God to know that you're listening today. We pray that the music, the preaching, and all the broadcasting would be a stream of blessing to you. We've got a bluegrass gospel favorite up next, Primitive Quartet, Walking in the Highway.

0: This is Daryl Sheely, bass singer for the Pulpit Voices. 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Thank you so much for listening. 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
1: With SRN News, I'm Ron Taylor. Pakistan's prime minister says the United States and Iran have agreed to wording of an agreement aimed at ending their war in the Middle East. The prime minister said in a social media post Friday that mediators are working with both sides to finalize a deal. Shares of SpaceX soared 19% in their Wall Street debut Friday, making the rocket maker's founder and CEO Elon Musk the first ever trillionaire. The shares opened at $150 and finished Friday slightly below $161. That price gave the company a market value of around $2.1 trillion. Forbes estimates that Musk, who's also a major shareholder in Tesla, is now worth $1.1 trillion. Musk says SpaceX is going public because it needs money to fund its ambitions of putting satellites and data centers in space and eventually establishing a colony of people on Mars. This is SRN News.

0: Hello, friends, and thank you for joining us on the Shepherd's Pulpit. We are grateful to God that you are listening today. We pray as you listen to this daily Bible broadcast that God will strengthen you with His power in the inner man. So let's join the teaching and preaching from the Shepherd's Pulpit. And now, Pastor Justin.
1: We welcome you to the Shepherd's Pulpit, where today we take you into the sanctuary where I preach a message on one of your favorite Bible accounts, David versus Goliath. We title the message, Is There Not a Cause? We pray the Bible preaching will be a spiritual help to you as you listen. God bless you.
2: You know, our actions tell on our hearts. Our actions tell on our heart. We do exactly what we want to do. He was there because he wanted to be there. He wouldn't want to be anywhere else but right there fighting in the name of the Lord of hosts, the God of Israel. So he had that heart burning. He had the cause. He was ready to stand for something. It was something that was deep. And I pose to you this question this morning. Is there not a cause? Is there not a reason to fight, to defend for the Lord Jesus Christ? Is there not a cause when children are gripped by sodomy, by a transgender movement? Is there not a cause when morality and modesty and purity is like dinosaur talk? Is there not a cause when

0: when boys and girls can grow up in churches and not find a hero in the faith. No role model. No one to look up to. Is there not a cause when people are going left and right into hell because they've never trusted the Savior? And they do it in the disguise of religion. Think of this. Is there not a cause when people tell me all the time? Brother Gary told me this when he came here. He said, I didn't know there was a church left like this one.
1: Come on, brother.
0: I didn't know there was anything left like this. I heard that choir sing. I didn't know there was anything like that left. I didn't know anybody preached like that anymore. And I'm not the only one, praise God, amen. But it gives us a reason to keep fighting and a cause. Hey, let me say something real quick. Real quick here. A little time out, a little commercial break, whatever you want to call it. Everybody used to say, I don't want to go to my grandma's church. Let me tell you something. People now, they're wanting to go to their grandma's church. Because grandma's church got something real. Say amen. Amen. I think we ought to advertise, this is grandma's church. And I'm not ashamed to call it grandma's church because I don't want it to be anything different than what the Bible is. Amen. I'm not ashamed. Call it grandma's church, brother buddy, if you want to. I'm not forsaking my treasured heritage. Yeah, I don't mind at all. Grandma's church still works. I think if we went last year this time, there'd be less people in here then than there is now, because the gospel is the power of God unto salvation. Call it what you want. Give me grandma's church every Sunday. I like when some of y'all smile while I'm preaching and you're not ashamed of the gospel. That makes me really happy. Some of y'all don't look like you believe this thing. You're lying on yourself. Hey, the gospel is the power of God unto salvation. It's grandma's church, grandpa's church. I don't care. Call it Adam's church. Whatever Jesus instituted, that's what I want to go with. That was the commercial break, but is there not a cause? When people are saying, man, I don't even know if there's anything like that anymore. Oh, sure. I hear it all the time. Who's ever heard that before? Yeah, you talk to people enough, you'll hear it. But David had a cause. That wasn't the cause for him, but it comes to my mind. Our cause, what are we living for? The Holy Spirit has a question for you this morning. What are you going for? What are you shooting for? What is your goal? What is your purpose? Why are you here? I mean, to have a respectable family is okay. To have a good marriage is okay. There's more than that, though. I mean, to travel the world, to make more money. After a while, all those lesser temporal goals, can't you feel the emptiness inside and the vanity inside of it? You know, there must be more. I'm telling you, the cause of Christ is eternal. Connected to God. Anything connected to God is connected to eternity. It's going to be bigger than you and me. Let's notice something in this text of Scripture. Is there not a cause? We want to look at what's going on here. As you get there in 1 Samuel 17, I notice there's a contentious arena. They're gathered up. Look at it in verse 1. Now the Philistines gathered together their armies to battle. So they're gathered together. They're going to face Goliath here. Goliath is described with all of his armor, with all of his heritage, with all of his height there in verse number 3 and 4. The Philistines stood on a mountain on one side and Israel stood on a mountain on the other side, verse 3. I noticed that contentious arena. One side's God's side and one side's the world's side. One side is Israel's side, one side's the Philistine side. And in the middle, there's a lowering place and there's a gap, if you will, and it is the Valley of Elah. There's a gap between us and the enemy. There's a gap between the people of Israel and there's a gap between the Philistines. And the difficulty is not necessarily finding the two groups. The difficulty is getting out of the group and getting in the gap to fight. One camp represents God, the other camp represents the world. I'm pretty glad I'm on God's side, amen.

0: I'm happy about that. I'm pretty happy I'm saved, amen. I'm pretty stoked about having my sins forgiven. I'm pretty stirred up about the grace of God. I'm pretty happy about serving the King of Kings and Lord of Lords. I'm pretty happy that I'm going to heaven one day and numbered with the winning crowd. Say amen. Amen. But I just put a wet blanket on all that, didn't I? But too many people are comfortable with being on Israel's side, being on the church's side, and they don't want to get their feet muddy. They don't want to put their boots on. Who's ever served in our military or is serving, raise your hand. Look at their hands. Hey, it comes time when you just can't stay at Moody anymore. You might have to go fight. Huh? We had some of that this week, didn't we? Have to go fight. Have to put your life in danger. I'm thankful that I'm on God's side, but there's a time where you have to say, hey, I'm separating myself to God, and I'm going to be like David, and I'm getting in the gap. I'm getting in the valley. I'm putting on the boxing gloves. I'm going to stand strong in the grace that is in Christ Jesus and put on the whole armor of God. I'm no longer going to be a spectator. I'm going to be a fighter. I'm going to be a soldier. Everybody understand what I'm preaching? Say amen. Sure you do. There are two camps, but somebody's got to get out of the camp of comfortable and get down there and fight. In 2026, I'm praying God take some of you and you get a little uncomfortable and uneasy, nervous, scared. You say, I'm going to do something for God this year out of my comfort zone. I'm going to get in the valley and fight for God. Amen. That's what we need. And I'm telling you what, you say, I'll be the only one. Well, if you've got God with you, you'll never be in the minority. You're always in the majority with God. You'd be.
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1: With SRN News, I'm Ron Taylor. Iran's stronghold on the Strait of Hormuz may be easing, and its own oil problems now seem to be on the rise. More from Bob Agnew.
2: The waterway has been effectively shut down by Iran's attacks on shipping since the start of the war, but now the situation appears to be shifting. Analysts say more oil from Gulf Arab states appears to be getting past the Iranian mines, missiles, boats, and drones. Observers warn that does not mean the global energy market will be satiated with oil anytime soon, but it does change the calculus of the crisis and could put more pressure on Tehran to reach a deal. Bob Agnew reporting.
1: An Ohio Voter Registrations Group's offices have been searched.
3: Workers say the offices of Ohio Organizing Collaborative have been searched by the FBI, saying federal agents showed up at the Cleveland office and spent hours questioning staff, seizing documents and computer files. Federal agents also went to the homes of people who worked with the organization, which supports voter registration efforts, seeking interviews and information about alleged voter fraud. Board member Prentice Haney accused the agents of intimidation tactics and harassment and expressed concern that the investigation was designed to sow doubt about the upcoming midterm elections. I'm Lisa Dwyer.
1: Shares of SpaceX soared 19% in their Wall Street debut Friday, making the rocket maker's founder and CEO Elon Musk the first ever trillionaire. The shares opened at $150 and finished Friday slightly below $161. That price gave the company a market value of around $2.1 trillion. Forbes estimates that Musk, who is also a major shareholder of Tesla, is now worth $1.1 trillion. Musk says SpaceX is going public because it needs money to fund its ambitions of putting satellites and data centers in space. This is SRN News. In observance of the 250th anniversary of our nation's founding, SRN News has been inviting prominent Americans to share their perspectives on why next month's 4th of July celebration is so important. In today's Faith and Freedom segment, Troy Miller, president of the National Religious Broadcasters Association, says our Christian heritage is a major factor.
4: You know, America is a special country because if you look at history, America was that first experiment where not just a democracy was put in place, but a constitutional republic built on Christian principles and ethics. For 250 years, this country really has been that light, that city on a hill, that beacon around the world. And so we're excited to celebrate that here, that foundation that led up to this country being formed.
1: Troy Miller says he hopes all Americans will pause next month and pray for America's future. This is SRN News. In a new blow to the Kremlin's narrative that Moscow is winning the four-year war in Ukraine, Kiev's forces are targeting fuel supplies in the Crimean Peninsula. Correspondent Charles Della Desma has more on the story.
5: Ukraine's attacks on the supplies are triggering the worst fuel crisis on the Black Sea Peninsula since it was illegally annexed by Russia in 2014. The persistent strikes reflect Ukraine's growing ability to carry out drone hits and have caught Russia off guard and struggling for a response. Ukraine's successes have highlighted its ability to inflict painful damage on Russia and change the course of the war. Meanwhile, Ukrainian authorities say Russian drone attacks overnight and into Friday morning have injured at least one person in the southern city of Mykolaiv and sparked a large fire at an infrastructure facility in the Kyiv region. I'm Charles Diladesma.
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6: Hey, here's your forecast on WZYN, 8:10 a.m., the old ship of Zion. Partly cloudy sky, overnight dropping down to near 75 degrees. We could see an isolated shower or storm on Saturday, a high mid to upper 90s, a heat index approaching 110. Sunday, 50-50 chance of showers and storms, a high near 95. Monday, showers and thunderstorms, mid-90s. I'm Sally Russell on WZYN, 8:10 a.m. and online at WZYN.org.
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8: When Satan puts before you something in the matter of covetousness, or something in the matter of anger, or something in the matter of lust, he is often wanting you to be identified or defined by your desires. He does not want you to be identified as being crucified in Christ. Satan doesn't want you to be defined as in Christ. Satan wants you to be defined by those desires.
7: As Christians, difficult circumstances can come into our lives and take us by surprise. It's easy to become disillusioned when life doesn't match our expectations. The good news is that we can experience victory through the power of Christ and overcome the obstacles that threaten to defeat us. Welcome to Daily in the Word. This program features the teaching and preaching of Dr. Paul Chappell, pastor of Lancaster Baptist Church and president of West Coast Baptist College in Lancaster, California. In our series, Victory in Jesus, we will discover God's purpose for adversity, His plan for spiritual success, and His power for overcoming life's most difficult circumstances. And now, here's Pastor Paul Chappell with part one of a message called Victorious Over Temptation.
8: If Satan would come to the very first family and attempt to question God's will for their family, an attempt to divide their family, then Satan will come to destroy your family. If Satan would come to a man after God's own heart, David, and attempt to destroy his life, then he will come and he will attempt to destroy your life. And above all, if Satan would come to the Lord Jesus himself, and if he would tempt the Lord Jesus himself, then no doubt Satan will come to any one of us endeavoring to live for the Lord Jesus Christ. Now tonight, as we consider the temptation of Jesus, we can only successfully defeat temptation when we understand it and recognize it. Tonight, I thank the Lord for the vast majority of people in this church that are living on victory's side. But as a shepherd, as I taught the starting point class today, as an under-shepherd, I'm always aware of those who are losing the battle with temptation, those who are not on the winning side with their marriage, those who are struggling as teenagers with their addiction to rock and roll music and rebellion of various sorts, and the temptation is too great, and they're not on the winning side. Tonight we're going to see how Jesus himself defeated temptation. And as I said a moment ago, we'll look at just the first one-third of this temptation. But we're not only going to see how the temptation came, but we're also going to learn how to overcome the temptation as we follow in the steps of the Lord Jesus Christ. Now just notice, if you would, first of all tonight, the setting of the temptation. The Bible says in verse 1, "Then was Jesus led up of the Spirit into the wilderness to be tempted of the devil." This account takes place immediately after the baptism of Jesus at the Jordan River. The Bible says in Matthew 3:16, "And Jesus, when he was baptized, went up straightway out of the water, and lo, the heavens were opened unto him, and he saw the Spirit of God descending like a dove and lighting upon him, and lo, a voice from heaven saying, 'This is my beloved Son, in whom I am well pleased.'" Please take note tonight in your mind that after the dove came the devil. After the triumph came the trial. As you think about the setting, I want you to remember tonight that often the most intense temptation comes immediately after the great victories in our life. Right when we think things are going great, right when we feel like we've had a great spiritual time of victory, the devil will come immediately after those times. I also want you to notice, by way of the setting, that this event did not happen accidentally, but it was carefully brought about by God. It was allowed by God. Always remember that all of the fiery trials are Father filtered. Satan can do nothing by way of attacking or tempting you that God himself is not already fully aware of. And we see this very specifically in verse 1. Notice, "Then was Jesus led up of the Spirit." And so we know that this was ordained and allowed of God. And we know that the same loving Father that would allow this time, and the same Father that made a way of escape for the Son, has also made a way of escape for us. Now the difference is, as we'll see this evening, the impeccability of Christ, the fact that he could never sin. Nevertheless, it was the Spirit that led the Lord into the wilderness for this time of temptation. So notice, if you would, first of all tonight, the place of temptation. The Bible says in verse 1, then was Jesus led up of the Spirit into the wilderness, a solitary desert place. The Judean wilderness is an amazingly desolate place. But it was here that Jesus went and was tempted. And we know that he was there, of course, for 40 days and for 40 nights in the Judean wilderness. And I believe it's interesting, as one author stated, the first Adam was tested in the God-blessed garden and fell. The second Adam was tested in the God-cursed desert and won. This was the place of the temptation. This was the place of victory. That is to say, even in the rugged times and in the rugged places of life, victory is always possible through the Lord Jesus Christ. Amen. And so we see the place of temptation. Notice, secondly, God's plan in temptation. Some of you might have wondered a moment ago when I said the Spirit led Jesus into the wilderness to be tempted, and someone might ask, and I don't know that it's a sinful thing to ask, why would God allow us to have a time of temptation? Why would the Holy Spirit lead Jesus there? And Jesus is the ultimate example of the Spirit-filled life. And why was this something that was allowed? What would God have planned in this? Have you ever been through a time of trial or seen someone in a time of temptation and wondered, what is God's purpose in this? Why would God have allowed that? Well, I want to tell you that this temptation was not a trap that Satan surprised Jesus with. Jesus was submitting to the will of his Father as he faced this temptation. And I want you to listen very carefully tonight. We need to be aware that a Christian who is walking in God's will is going to be tempted. The very reason you will be tempted is because you are in God's will. Satan wants to take us out of God's will and destroy us. So just because you're living closely to the Lord does not exempt you from being tempted. And whether it is a random thought of anger or hatred or whatever the case might be, Satan is always looking to tempt people that are in God's will. No one was ever more in God's will than the Son of God on his way to Calvary. And yet even then, Satan came and Satan tempted him. So what would the purpose have been? Well, I believe there's at least a threefold purpose, and I'll share it quickly. First, to prove that Christ could not sin. I believe God the Father allowed this so that we would see demonstrably that Jesus Christ was God in the flesh, fully God, and as such, he could not sin. 1 John 3:5, and ye know that he was manifested to take away our sins, and in him is no sin. Hebrews 7:26, for such an high priest became us, who is holy, harmless, undefiled, separate from sinners, and made higher than the heavens. Jesus Christ could not sin, and was without sin. And so this was a moment to prove scripturally, historically, that Jesus Christ could not sin. Secondly, to identify with us in our temptation. I'm glad that I have a Savior who willingly went through trials and temptations so that when I pray to him, he understands what I'm talking about. The Bible says in Hebrews 4:15, for we have not an high priest which cannot be touched with the feeling of our infirmities, but was in all points tempted like as we are, yet, say it with me, without sin. Without sin. I'm thankful that I can pray to a Savior who was tempted, who understands trials, who wept. I'm thankful that I can bring my burden to him, knowing that in the midst of all of the pressure of the Judean wilderness, Yet even then, he never sinned. And so why did the Spirit lead Jesus? First, to show us that Jesus could not sin. Second, to show us that Jesus identifies with us in our time of temptation. And thirdly, I believe, to provide for us a pattern to follow in temptation. I believe one of the major reasons that Matthew 4 is in the Bible is so that when we are tempted, we can say, Jesus, what did you do? And we can copy Jesus, and we can follow his pattern, and we can avoid the temptation as we do what Jesus did. And so for that, we say tonight, thank you, Lord Jesus, for going through this earthly trial so that we could learn from our Savior. And so we see the setting was right after his baptism, right after a time of great victory. Notice, secondly, the sequence of the temptation. The sequence of the temptation. Now in verse 2, and when he had fasted 40 days and 40 nights afterward, he was afterward and hungered. The first thing we notice about the sequence of the temptation is this, that it was a time of physical weakness. A time of physical weakness. The Bible says that he hungered. He had not eaten for 40 days. And yes, he was 100% God. He was without sin. He could not sin, but he was 100% man. He had come in the form of man. And now for 40 days and 40 nights, he was without bread. And we must always remember that Satan will come many times at our weakest moment. He'll come at a time when we are discouraged. And he'll try to say that nobody cares. He'll come at a time when we are defeated, and he'll try to say that we will never win. He'll come at a time when we just don't feel like we're as productive or as successful as we should be at this age or at this stage. And he'll say, what does it really matter that you live for God? Or what does it matter if you're faithful to your wife? Or what does it matter? No one will know. You're on a TDY. You're down in LA. You're away from home. And you're weak. And you're troubled. And your wife doesn't understand. And your husband doesn't understand. And why does it really matter at all? And mark that down. Satan will come at your weakest moment. And that was his tactic with the Lord Jesus Christ. You see, Satan likes to tempt us in the realm of possibility, not the realm of impossibility. Satan will come to you to show you the door of possibility on his scheme of things at the time of your weakness. So it was a time of physical weakness. Secondly, there was a spiritual temptation. Yes, there was the temptation for the bread. But notice in verse 3, and when the tempter came to him, he said, if thou be the Son of God, command that these stones be made bread. Now, there's nothing actually wrong with eating bread. That is not sinful in and of itself. And I will not elaborate tonight, but there are many things in life, many things our teenagers are facing right now, with dress styles and hairstyles and modesty issues and music issues and some of the things that teenagers struggle with, they are not necessarily sinful in and of themselves, but they represent sometimes to a naive parent that there's not an understanding, but underneath and in the heart, the reason for the outward showing, there's something underneath it in the form of a spiritual battle that's going on. So we would say, well, there's nothing wrong with bread, you know. There's nothing wrong with this or nothing wrong with that, but oftentimes there's something below the surface. How many of you recognize that we wrestle not against flesh and blood, but against principalities and powers, against the spiritual wickedness of this world? How many of you recognize that? So we might see a teenager arguing with his father, or we might see a husband and wife having difficulty, and then we see that they're having that problem. Never forget that underneath the loaf of bread in this passage, there was a great, great spiritual battle of the ages going on. It wasn't just about the bread. So what would the battle have been about? And I believe tonight there are some spiritual truths that we need to quickly glean. First, when temptation comes, Satan often is tempting to define us by our desires. To define us by our desires. Satan tempted Jesus to view himself in light of his hunger. Let me say that again. Satan was tempting Jesus to view himself in light of his hunger, in light of his physical weakness. Instead of focusing on pleasing the Father or his mission as Messiah, Satan wanted Jesus to focus on his physical needs. When Satan puts before you something in the matter of covetousness, or something in the matter of anger, or something in the matter of lust, he is often wanting you to be identified or defined by your desires. He does not want you to be identified as being crucified in Christ, as being victorious, as being on the winning side. Satan doesn't want you to be defined as in Christ. Satan wants you to be defined by those desires. He wants you to be that one that can't control those desires. He wants you to be defined by the bread, not by the book. And so he comes to Jesus with the bread, but there was a spiritual tug beneath that to say, look it, don't focus on your spiritual mission. Focus on the momentary hunger. And many a ministry has been completely derailed and a marriage completely destroyed by someone who didn't focus on one day standing before Jesus. They only focused on the moment's pleasure. They sacrificed the future on the altar of the immediate, you see. Some of you have read perhaps various dietary books and so forth, and I've read a number of them. And there's one particular book that talked about sugar and salt and their relationship to fat. Now, some of you aren't going to like this next moment, but just bear with me. It's a good illustration. Chocolate cupcakes awake after this, I realize. Wait for me after this. I realize that. But one journalist by the name of Michael Moss explained how the food industry gets us hooked on empty calories. Companies spend an enormous amount of time and money developing irresistible blends that prevent sensory-specific satiety. In other words, they create this idea that we have to have this particular food. It fosters a misdirected craving that triggers greater consumption. And the idea is to get us hooked, essentially, on sugar and on bread and on salt and continually feeling like we need more and more and more. And that's how it is with temptation. It begins with an illusion about self, a skewed vision of who we are. And Satan doesn't want us to view ourselves as the child of the King, someone that is dead to sin and alive to Christ. He wants us to view ourselves through a problem, through an immediate need. He wants us to become addicted to the sugar of this life, to the sin of this life. And so Satan came and said, listen, forget for a moment that you're the Son of God, that you have a mission of redemption, and just focus on the bread right now. So what is your bread that he wants you to live in and be addicted to? Is it worry? Is it brokenness? Is it anger? Is it someone that you continuously have to bout the matter of anger with? Is it some form of an addictive thought process? You say, well, I'm glad I'm not addicted to sugar. I know somebody that is, but what are you addicted to? What is your bread? You see, tonight, it was not about the bread. It was about focusing on the bread, the physical, instead of on the spiritual. One author said, Eve's appetites, according to Satan, were a more reliable guide to what she needed than the Word of God alone. You see, Satan said, Eve, I know what God said, but how do you feel? Your feeling, your appetite, that's what really matters. I know what the preaching says from the Bible, but what do you feel and what do you think you really need right now? Because this is Burger King Christianity. Have it your way. That's Satan's message. But we don't live by bread alone. You are not what you want. You are who you are. You are not what you want. You are who you are. And the Bible defines who you are. You are a child of a King. You are the Son of God. You are adopted. You are an heir appointed to heaven. You have been washed in the blood. You are seated in the heavenlies. You are blessed as a child of God. You are not what you want. You are who you are. You are not what the devil tells you you want. You are not addicted to that. You are not addicted to that. You are a child of God. And Satan wants you to take your eyes off the cross and take your eyes off of who you are in Christ, and he wants you to think that you're nothing but a miserably addicted person who can't get off the hook of sin. And Satan is a liar. And so he says to the King of Kings, look at the bread. Look at the bread. That's what you are. You're just a weak person that has to have the bread. I want you to notice, Satan first said, I want you to be defined by your desires. And secondly, he said, God is not as good to you as you really deserve. And this is what he comes to you with. God is not as good to you as you deserve. Now, Jesus had just heard God the Father say, this is my beloved Son in whom I am what? Just hours before, just 40 days before. This is my beloved Son in whom I am well pleased. Matthew 3:17. The point of temptation is not in feeding his hunger. The point of temptation is to get Jesus to distrust his Father. When you succumb and when I succumb to some type of temptation, in the process of rationalization, if we're not careful, for why we became angry or for why we had this sense or that, we begin to see God not as a father, but as a rival. God wants this, I want this. When you see God as a father, you're going to do his will immediately. But in the moment of temptation, you're not seeing God as a father to whom you submit. You're seeing him as a rival to what you want. If you're with me, say amen. Amen. And Satan comes along with this rivalry picture. And Satan is essentially saying to Eve, and Satan is saying to David, and Satan is saying to Jesus and to us, look at, your heavenly Father is not as good to you as you deserve. You deserve better than this. You deserve a better spouse than that. You deserve a better job than that. You deserve a better treatment than your boss gave you. And that's why anger's okay. And that's why your relationship outside of marriage is okay. And that's why it's okay for you to covet after that. Because after all, you are you. You're a bread eater, you're somebody that deserves a whole lot more than what you've got going on right now. And Satan came to the Lord Jesus and essentially said, first, you can be defined by your desire for the bread, and you deserve more than what's going on, so turn that rock into bread. Now, I want you to know something tonight. No matter how low you may feel, no matter how difficult the time may come, you can have full confidence that our God will provide all of our needs according to his riches and glory. He's not going to let the righteous be forsaken. Psalm 84 and verse 11, for the Lord God is sun and a shield, and the Lord will give grace and glory. No good thing will he withhold from them that walk uprightly. No good thing will he withhold from them that walk uprightly. Now, my friend, tonight, David came to a place where Satan convinced him that God had not given him everything he needed for his needs. Samson came to that same place with Delilah. And whenever there's a time of temptation, there's a rationale going on, and God is no longer the father. God is a rival to your will, to your ego, to your desire. And so it wasn't about the bread. It was about this matter of, would he follow the will of the Father? Would he fulfill the will of the Father? The arguments of the temptation are always more than what we see on the surface. There's always something down at the root. And so in this particular case, there was this matter of being defined by desire rather than by destiny. There was this matter of realizing that, yes, God's plan is right and good, and God will provide, and God will bring about the resurrection, and God will give grace. Satan wanted to say, look, do it your own way. You deserve it. God doesn't understand you. And I want to tell you again tonight, when Satan comes and tempts you to quit, and he tempts you to fall into sin of some time, please remember tonight, number one, Satan is a liar. And number two, God's way is always a better way.
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1: With SRN News, I'm Ron Taylor. Pakistan's prime minister says the United States and Iran have agreed to wording of an agreement aimed at ending their war in the Middle East. The prime minister said in a social media post yesterday that mediators are working with both sides to finalize a deal. Authorities in Texas say a man who opened fire in a shooting that left one dead and 10 injured had shot at police just days earlier during a chase. The suspect began firing shots at officers and bystanders in Midland, Texas, Friday morning before barricading himself inside an abandoned veterinary clinic. Police found him dead with a self-inflicted gunshot wound later. Gene Shalit, a movie critic and arts reporter for the Today Show for over four decades, who was known for his puffy hair, oversized handlebar mustache, and affection for the groan-inducing puns, has died. He was 100. Shalit's family announcing his death yesterday to NBC News, passing away peacefully with an amazing life. This is SRN News.

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Good morning, everyone. We hope that you are enjoying the great gospel music here at WZYN. 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
1: With SRN News, I'm Ron Taylor. Iran's stronghold on the Strait of Hormuz may be easing, and its own oil problems now seem to be on the rise. More from Bob Agnew.
2: The waterway has been effectively shut down by Iran's attacks on shipping since the start of the war, but now the situation appears to be shifting. Analysts say more oil from Gulf Arab states appears to be getting past the Iranian mines, missiles, boats, and drones. Observers warn that does not mean the global energy market will be satiated with oil anytime soon, but it does change the calculus of the crisis and could put more pressure on Tehran to reach a deal. Bob Agnew reporting.
1: An Ohio voter registrations group's offices have been searched.
3: Workers say the offices of Ohio Organizing Collaborative have been searched by the FBI, saying federal agents showed up at the Cleveland office and spent hours questioning staff, seizing documents and computer files. Federal agents also went to the homes of people who worked with the organization, which supports voter registration efforts, seeking interviews and information about alleged voter fraud. Board member Prentice Haney accused the agents of intimidation tactics and harassment and expressed concern that the investigation was designed to sow doubt about the upcoming midterm elections. I'm Lisa Dwyer.
1: Shares of SpaceX soared 19% in their Wall Street debut Friday, making the rocket maker's founder and CEO Elon Musk the first ever trillionaire. The shares opened at $150 and finished Friday slightly below $161. That price gave the company a market value of around $2.1 trillion. Forbes estimates that Musk, who is also a major shareholder of Tesla, is now worth $1.1 trillion. Musk says SpaceX is going public because it needs money to fund its ambitions of putting satellites and data centers in space. This is SRN News. In observance of the 250th anniversary of our nation's founding, SRN News has been inviting prominent Americans to share their perspectives on why next month's 4th of July celebration is so important. In today's Faith and Freedom segment, Troy Miller, president of the National Religious Broadcasters Association, says our Christian heritage is a major factor.
4: You know, America is a special country because if you look at history, America was that first experiment where not just a democracy was put in place, but a constitutional republic built on Christian principles and ethics. For 250 years, this country really has been that light, that city on a hill, that beacon around the world. And so we're excited to celebrate that here, that foundation that led up to this country being formed.
1: Troy Miller says he hopes all Americans will pause next month and pray for America's future. This is SRN News. In a new blow to the Kremlin's narrative that Moscow is winning the four-year war in Ukraine, Kiev's forces are targeting fuel supplies in the Crimean Peninsula. Correspondent Charles Deladesma has more on the story.
5: Ukraine's attacks on the supplies are triggering the worst fuel crisis on the Black Sea Peninsula since it was illegally annexed by Russia in 2014. The persistent strikes reflect Ukraine's growing ability to carry out drone hits and have caught Russia off guard and struggling for a response. Ukraine's successes have highlighted its ability to inflict painful damage on Russia and change the course of the war. Meanwhile, Ukrainian authorities say Russian drone attacks overnight and into Friday morning have injured at least one person in the southern city of Mykolaiv and sparked a large fire at an infrastructure facility in the Kyiv region. I'm Charles Deladesma.
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6: Hey, here's your forecast on WZYN, 810 a.m., the old ship of Zion. Partly cloudy sky, overnight dropping down to near 75 degrees. We could see an isolated shower or storm on Saturday, a high mid to upper 90s, a heat index approaching 110. Sunday, 50-50 chance of showers and storms, a high near 95. Monday, showers and thunderstorms, mid-90s. I'm Sally Russell on WZYN, 810 a.m. and online at WZYN.org.

Attention listeners, there is no substitute for Bible preaching. So, WZYN introduces Preaching on the Tens with some of America's best preachers, past and present, such as Harold B. Seitler, Clarence Sexton, Scott Pauley, Joe Arthur, Curtis Hudson, and many more. You will want to be listening at 10 minutes after the hours of 2, 7, 8, and 10 p.m.

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1: The text for today is found in Isaiah chapter 49 and verse 8. I will give thee for a covenant of the people. Jesus Christ is himself the sum and substance of the covenant, and as one of its gifts, he is the property of every believer. Believer, canst thou estimate what thou hast gotten in Christ? In him dwelleth all the fullness of the Godhead bodily. Consider that word God and its infinity, and then meditate upon perfect man and all his beauty. For all that Christ, as God and man, ever had or can have, is thine, out of pure free favor, passed over to thee to be thine entailed property forever. Our blessed Jesus, as God, is omniscient, omnipresent, omnipotent. Will it not console you to know that all these great and glorious attributes are altogether yours? Has he power? That power is yours to support and strengthen you, to overcome your enemies, and to preserve you even to the end. Has he love? Well, there is not a drop of love in his heart which is not yours. You may dive into the immense ocean of his love, and you may say of it all, it is mine. Hath he justice? It may seem a stern attribute, but even that is yours, for he will by his justice see to it that all which is promised to you in the covenant of grace shall be most certainly secured to you. And all that he has as perfect man is yours. As a perfect man, the Father's delight was upon him. He stood accepted by the Most High. O believer, God's acceptance of Christ is thine acceptance. For knowest thou not that the love which the Father set on a perfect Christ, he sets on thee now? For all that Christ did is thine. That perfect righteousness which Jesus wrought out, when through his stainless life he kept the law and made it honorable, is thine and is imputed to thee. Christ is in the covenant. My God, I am thine. What a comfort divine! What a blessing to know that the Savior is mine! In the heavenly Lamb thrice happy I am, and my heart it doth dance at the sound of his name.

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1: With SRN News, I'm Ron Taylor. President Trump says a swift and lethal kinetic U.S. strike has killed Hector Rutherford Guerrero Flores, whom he called the infamous leader of the Tren de Aragua gang. Tren de Aragua has been labeled by the United States as a terrorist organization. Guerrero Flores has been charged in a New York federal court with racketeering, conspiracy, and other crimes, including lending support to terrorists in crimes that stretched more than a decade. The president wrote on social media Friday that Tren de Aragua terrorists no longer have safe haven in Venezuela or anywhere else. Shares of SpaceX soared 19% in their Wall Street debut yesterday, making the rocket maker's founder and CEO Elon Musk the first ever trillionaire. The shares opened at $150 and finished Friday slightly below $161. That price gave the company a market value of around $2.1 trillion. Forbes estimate that Musk is now worth $1.1 trillion. This is SRN News.
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0: Welcome to Lighting the Old Paths broadcast, the ministry of Lighthouse Baptist Church in Plains, Georgia, with Pastor James Burke. We're glad you've joined us today and trust that this time in God's Word will be a help and a blessing to you.
1: Acts chapter number 3, verse number 1. Now Peter and John went up together into the temple at the hour of prayer, being the ninth hour. And a certain man, lame from his mother's womb, was carried, whom they laid daily at the gate of the temple, which is called Beautiful, to ask alms of them that entered into the temple, who, seeing Peter and John about to go into the temple, asked an alms. And Peter, fastening his eyes upon him with John, said, "Look on us." And he gave heed unto them, expecting to receive something of them. Then Peter said, "Silver and gold have I none, but such as I have give I thee. In the name of Jesus Christ of Nazareth, rise up and walk." And he took him by the right hand and lifted him up, and immediately his feet and ankle bones received strength. I'm going to preach tonight on the thought, "Such as I have." As far as we know, this was around 50 days after the resurrection of Christ. Now, I don't say that for any reason other than the point that I'm about to make. I don't know that we're 50 days past Easter, so I'm not making any reference to that. But it's the death, the burial, and the resurrection of Christ is still very real. Still very fresh at this point in time to Peter, to John, and to the people around them. Pentecost is just a page over in most of our Bibles. Chapter 2, Pentecost has come. And you see at Pentecost, I mentioned this on Wednesday night, the cloven tongues as a fire came and lit on the heads of those men. We see that there were people being added to the church daily in verse number 47 of chapter number 2. The church is growing. Men from every nation, I believe, there in the beginning of chapter 2, we can name around 17 different countries that are listed there. And so men from every country around the world are there, and they are hearing about the gospel of Christ, some for the very first time. Some that are in that vicinity, they may have been worshiping in Jerusalem around the time that Jesus was being crucified. And so they may have been present when he was there. And because of this consciousness of Jesus being crucified and buried and resurrected, the Christians were very eager to make known to everyone that they came in contact with. They were very eager to make known this man named Christ. We see that they, Peter and John namely, they just come away from Pentecost. In chapter 2, Peter preached to this crowd. Thousands were saved. Chapter 3 is now that we're maybe a day, we're a couple days removed from Pentecost. It's the ninth hour, it's time for prayer, and Peter and John are going into the temple to do what they always do, to do what everyone does, and this man that is lame on his feet, he has been lame all of his life, he's never walked a day in his life, The Bible says that he's been carried. He's been laid at the on the steps of the temple. And again, I'll repeat this momentarily, but he's told, just ask alms, just ask for pennies, ask for dimes, ask for dollars, whatever you can do. If you want to eat, you better try to get something. Otherwise, you're going to starve to death tonight. But that wasn't what John offered. He said, such as I have, give I unto thee. So my heart tonight is this idea, such as I have. And as we think about this consciousness of the death, burial, and the resurrection, that they had such relative closeness of Calvary. And I realize that we are now, let's just say, 2,000 years removed from Calvary, from the resurrection, even from Pentecost. Can I say that the Holy Ghost is still present today? He is still alive and well. He's still moving in and out of the hearts and the lives of Christians today. He's still saving lost people today. He's still convicting sinners and pulling, ripping them from the clutches of Satan and pulling them out of the miry depths of hell. And so the Holy Ghost is still real. And we know that if the Holy Ghost is still real, then Jesus Christ is still real. And if the Holy Ghost and if Christ is still real, then God is still real. And we can feel Him in our souls. And if His presence is being felt, then I have to ask us tonight this question. And I promise I'll not be alone tonight, but I have to ask ourselves this question. Do we have this zeal today that those early Christians had? If I can answer for myself, I don't want you to verbally answer, but I will. I'm in the hot seat tonight, so I'll verbally answer it. And I'm ashamed to say I don't have that zeal that they had. I remember a few months ago now, I was wearing my Lighthouse shirt that I had made, and I was at Food Lion, and I think I may have told you this. I walked in and there was a man there, and he didn't see my shirt or anything. I call it diddy bopping. I was just diddy bopping in, and he said, "Man, if I could walk like that, I'd be doing right." And I said, "Well, come on, let's walk together." And we got to talking and everything. He found that I was a preacher, and he was talking. He was telling me all kinds of stuff. And there was a lady on one of those electric scooters. She come by. She said, "You a preacher?" And I said, "Yes, sir. Yes, ma'am, I sure am." And she said, "I sure would like to talk to you." I said, "All right." I said, "We'll talk here in a little while." I went in. I got what I wanted. And she caught me on the way out, and she gave me her story. And I said, "Listen, I can't help you with all that." I said, "But I had a $20 bill in my pocket." I said, "Here it is." I got her name, put it in my phone. I prayed with her right there on the sidewalk. And don't take me wrong, but I went away thinking, you did right. You actually did what a man of God's supposed to do. For once, you did something you're supposed to do. Well, praise the Lord. I wasn't prideful about it at all. But the next time I saw her, she recognized me. She said, "Hey, Pastor." And I'm like, I can't help you today. I didn't have no cash. I couldn't have helped her that way. But I wonder maybe if I should have went over there and said, "Listen, silver and gold have I none, but such as I have, give I thee." And that might not have done anything to her. She might have only wanted a $20 bill. But I wonder what a prayer would have done for her. And you've probably been in those situations, but I'm sharing my heart with you tonight. Such as I have. I want us to see in this text quickly just a few things that we all have or that we all need. Number one, the importance of prayer. Verse number one, now Peter and John went up together into the temple at the hour of prayer, being the ninth hour. The importance of prayer. There should be purpose in prayer. And I know, listen to me, I know there's times that we got to pray and we got to pray quickly. And it's kind of like when Peter was sinking in the water. He had just walked on water. Let's not forget that Peter walked on water and he began to sink and he said, "Lord, save me." Now, of course, he had a purpose. But it was a quick prayer. "Lord, save me. Lord, save me." That's three words. And sometimes we're like, "Lord, help me." And it sounds like just a vague prayer, but sometimes that's the most purposeful prayer that we could ever say. But sometimes God wants us to get alone. He wants us to get on our face before Him. He wants us to cut off everything. He wants us to get alone and say, "God, I'm turning everything off. I'm closing my ears to everything. Lord, it's me and it's you, and I'm pouring my heart out, and I'm going to stay here until I hear from heaven." I've told you this, Josh Adams has said this. We mentioned it during camp meeting. If you want to know how to pray, you don't need a book. You need a burden. Or you need a problem. There should be an importance of prayer in our lives. As Christians, we should have a purpose in our prayers. Peter and John went up together into the temple to pray. I love the fact that they had a prayer partner. They went together.

0: one of them thumbs up or whatever it may be. And sometimes that's fine, sometimes it's not, and sometimes you're like, do they really care? Sometimes we need somebody to link arms with us and go to that place and pray. That leads us to our second subpoint. There should be a place of prayer. They went into the temple to pray. Brother Terry, I don't remember if it was you that said this. I'm sure we've all kind of been here. I know not everybody can come here and pray to the quote unquote temple. Brother Terry, I feel like it might have been you in your truck. You know, you pray in your truck. Might be driving down the interstate, might be somewhere else. I'm sure all of us is like that, whether it's at the house or at work or at school or whatever. We all may have a place to pray. And let's be honest, it may vary. That place may vary every day. You guys may work at the lake one day, and you may work out in the woods one day, and you may work at this person's house one day, and you may have a place. All right, maybe it's your tool shed or a tool trailer or something like that, and it's at this job site and that job site, but you got a place. Brother David, you may be your office, and I don't know if you got blinds on your office door or not, but you may say, hey, listen, I'm locking my door and I'm going to pray. It may be your truck. Brother Stanley, it may be your favorite chair at the house, and you may pull your beanie down over your eyeballs and say, don't y'all dare bother me. I'm in my place.
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1: Hello friends, we are grateful you are choosing to listen today and pray the music encourages you. I think this next song by the Avery's will really bless your heart. He's still alive.

0: With SRN News, I'm Ron Taylor. President Trump says the media is short on details on the potential agreement with Iran.
1: President Trump says Iran leaked details about a proposed agreement to the media. The president says reports circulating in the press do not reflect the terms agreed to in writing. Trump also raised concerns about a drone attack near the Strait of Hormuz, calling the incident unacceptable. Willie Nelson, Washington.
0: Shares of SpaceX soared 19% in their Wall Street debut, making the rocket maker's founder and CEO Elon Musk the first ever trillionaire. Musk joined in on one of the opening bell from SpaceX facility in Starbase, Texas, yesterday and reiterated his lofty goals to make life multiplanetary.
2: We want to be able to take anyone who wants to go to the moon, anyone who wants to go to Mars, or anywhere in the solar system, and maybe beyond the solar system at some point. We want to be able to take you there. Not just a few astronauts. I mean, you.
0: The shares opened at $150 and finished Friday slightly below $161. A deadly shooting rocks the city of Midland in West Texas.
3: The active shooter situation has been resolved.
4: Midland Mayor Lori Blong.
3: And the shooter is confirmed deceased.
4: The suspect, identified by state law enforcement as 45-year-old Victor Mata Villarreal, was found dead after a standoff with police following an attack that left one person dead and at least 10 others injured. Police say the suspect shot at officers during a chase just days earlier. Gunfire started in one part of the city before ending up near a veterinary hospital that was swarmed by police. Audio courtesy KMID-KPEJ. I'm Jennifer King.
0: Gene Shalit, a movie critic and arts reporter for the Today Show for over four decades, who was known for his puffy hair and oversized handlebar mustache, has died. He was 100. Shalit's family announcing his death yesterday, saying he passed away peacefully at 100 years of an amazing life. This is SRN News. Congress considers a surrogacy bill.
5: Lawmakers point to a case out of Pennsylvania in which a convicted sex offender was able to obtain a child through a surrogate mother. Now Congressman Scott Perry, a Pennsylvania Republican, has introduced legislation that would penalize any surrogacy agency that provides a child to a known sex offender. The Center for Bioethics and Culture Network says the bill addresses, quote, the current patchwork of surrogacy laws that leaves too much ambiguity. Michael Harrington reporting.
0: A landmark legal decision in Italy could have consequences for Europe. An Italian court has decided to recognize an arrangement in which a four-year-old child has one mother and two fathers. The individuals all come from Germany and include a pair of gay married men and a woman who served as their surrogate. The arrangement is legal in Germany, but this new ruling also makes it legal in Italy, and some say it could open the door for a kind of polyamorous union being accepted all across Europe. This is SRN News. Japan's space industry is pinning their hopes on a new low-cost rocket. We hear more on this story from international correspondent Charles Deledesma, who files this report from London.
6: Japan's H3 rocket returned to flight on Friday with the debut of a new low-cost variant, a badly needed success for the country's new flagship plan that has struggled with mission failures while facing an increasingly competitive space industry. Friday's mission marks the debut for the H3's new 30 configuration, equipped with triple liquid-fuel LE9 engines and no rocket boosters, which is intended to make the series more competitive. The variant's one of three designed to accommodate a wide range of customer needs. The H3 rocket is designed to be more effective in the global space market dominated by Elon Musk's SpaceX. I'm Charles Deledesma.
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7: Hey, here's your forecast on WZYN, 8, 10 a.m., the old ship of Zion. Partly cloudy sky, overnight dropping down to near 75 degrees. We could see an isolated shower or storm on Saturday, a high mid to upper 90s, a heat index approaching 110. Sunday, 50-50 chance of showers and storms, a high near 95. Monday, showers and thunderstorms, mid-90s. I'm Sally Russell on WZYN, 8, 10 a.m. and online at WZYN.org.

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0: With SRN News, I'm Ron Taylor. Pakistan's prime minister says the United States and Iran have agreed to wording of an agreement aimed at ending the war in the Middle East. The prime minister said in a social media post Friday that mediators are working with both sides to finalize a deal. Authorities in Texas say a man who opened fire in a shooting that left one dead and 10 injured had shot at police just days earlier during a chase. The suspect began firing shots at officers and bystanders in Midland, Texas, Friday morning before barricading himself inside an abandoned veterinary clinic. Police say he was found dead a few hours after the shooting began. Gene Shalit, a movie critic and arts reporter for the Today Show for over four decades, who was known for his puffy hair, oversized handlebar mustache, and affection for puns, has died. He was 100. Shalit's family announcing the death yesterday, saying in a statement he passed away peacefully after 100 years of an amazing life. This is SRN News.
1: When most people think of the Old Testament tabernacle, they picture an ancient tent, distant and unfamiliar, something that feels far removed from everyday life. But what if that sacred structure was actually designed by God to point us directly to everything we have in Jesus Christ? In this study, Fully Furnished, Finding All You Need in Christ, Scott invites us to step inside the tabernacle and discover that every detail, from the altar to the mercy seat, was a divine preview of the Savior to come. Let's join Scott now.
2: The hymn writer wrote, "Is your all on the altar of sacrifice laid? Your heart does the Spirit control." You know, we talk about putting things on an altar. An altar is a place where things go to die. An altar is a holy place. And thank God we don't have to bring a sacrifice for our sins. Jesus did that. Aren't you glad? Aren't you glad that when you go to worship God, whether it's in private worship in the quiet place or public worship at the church house, that you don't have to take a goat or a lamb? No, because Jesus Christ, the Lamb, has been slain for us. The final, full, forever sacrifice for sin. Hallelujah for the Lord Jesus Christ. But there are sacrifices that we bring. The Bible says that we're to bring a living sacrifice, our life, holy, acceptable unto God. Hebrews 13 says we're to offer the sacrifice of praise to God continually. The sacrifices of good works, Hebrews chapter number 13, are to be offered. Yes, yes, we're to give ourself and all that we are and all that we have back to the Lord Jesus Christ. And one of the real indicators of whether we are doing that or not is our attitude towards prayer. Because the place that God has in your life is most reflected in the place you give to communion with Him. You see, when we don't pray, we're saying, "I got this. I don't need God." When we do pray, we're saying, "Lord, I need you." If prayer is our declaration of dependence on God, then our lack of prayer and neglect of prayer is us living independent, saying we can handle this on our own. And frankly, friends, we cannot. So day by day, we must come to the altar. What altar do we come to? Now, think about this. Oftentimes in churches, we refer to the front as an altar, and we will say, "Would you like to come and pray at the altar?" That's fine. I love that. I love to see people corporately gathering, humbling themselves, bowing in God's presence. I'm a big proponent of it. But I want to tell you, the most important altar you have is not public, it's private. When we're talking about coming to the altar, we're not talking about going to the church house. We're talking about at your house, in the secret place, communing with God. And we're not talking about building some physical thing to bow at. No, no. We're talking about building the spiritual priority of prayer into your life. And so when you come to the altar of prayer, what is necessary? We return today to Exodus chapter 30. We read the first six verses that described this altar. Let's pick up in verse 7 today. "And Aaron," remember Aaron and the high priest, "Aaron shall burn thereon sweet incense every morning. When he dresseth the lamps, he shall burn incense upon it." Do you see the connection here between the golden candlestand that we just studied and the altar of incense? So at the same time that the oil is being put into the lamps so they'll continue to burn, That's the Holy Spirit. There is a connection to prayer. If you want to be filled with the Holy Spirit, if you want to walk in the light, that's connected to your approach to God in prayer. And when Aaron lighteth the lamps at even, he shall burn incense upon it, a perpetual incense before the Lord throughout your generations. He shall offer no strange incense upon it thereon, nor burnt sacrifice, nor meat offering, neither shall you pour drink offering thereon. And Aaron shall make an atonement upon the horns of it once in a year with the blood of the sin offering of atonements. Once in a year shall he make atonement upon it throughout your generations. It is most holy unto the Lord. Did you see it? Look at the altar carefully. Look at the altar of incense. There are many things that are not to be on it. No burnt sacrifice was laid on this altar. No meat offering. No drink offering poured on it. Look what's on the altar. Look what is on the altar of prayer. Two things are on this altar. This is really what God has provided for us and what we bring to Him. The first thing that's on that altar is blood. Who puts that on the altar? The high priest had to do that. And by the way, that was only done on the Day of Atonement. This was not a daily thing. Once a year, on the Day of Atonement, the high priest would bring blood and put it on that

0: once and for all. Read the book of Hebrews. Our high priest, who's now passed into the heavens, shed his own blood, put it on the mercy seat, and made a way so that we could access Almighty God. Think about this. One day makes every day a day of prayer. The Day of Atonement made every other day a day that incense could be burnt on that altar. What Jesus Christ did for you on the cross makes it possible that every day of your life you can bow the knee and you can say, Father, and know that because of His beloved Son, you have access to all of your Heavenly Father's resources. So this is very important. We studied in our last study the position of this altar of prayer. Remember, it's central and it's facing the Holy of Holies. But this is the provision of the altar of prayer. Number one, there has to be blood on it. And that is Christ. Christ has done that for us. But there's a second thing that goes on this altar, and this we have to bring. The priest then had to bring incense to burn on it every day. Incense has a very distinct smell, if you've ever smelled it. And throughout Scripture, incense was always representative of prayer. Can I prove that to you? Let me give you an Old Testament reference and a New Testament. Psalm 141 and verse number 2, David writes, "Let my prayer be set forth before thee as incense, and the lifting up of my hands as the evening sacrifice." He's hearkening back to the tabernacle. He's hearkening to the temple worship. And he's saying, just like the priest burned incense, I'm going to offer my prayers to God. Just like the sacrifice is made at the evening, I'm going to lift my hands to God. You see the prayer rising up to God, just like the incense would rise up to God. And by the way, may I just say, that is a sweet savor, a sweet smell in the nostrils of our God. That's not just true in the Old Testament. Fast forward to Revelation. Revelation chapter 8, we're in heaven. And we get a picture in heaven. Listen to verse number 3. "Another angel came and stood at the altar, having a golden censer. And there was given unto him much incense, that he should offer it with the prayers of all saints upon the golden altar which was before the throne. And the smoke of the incense, which came with the prayers of the saints, ascended up before God out of the angel's hand. And the angel took the censer and filled it with fire of the altar." Now, do you see the connection between the incense and the prayers of the saints? Back up in Revelation, Revelation chapter 5 and verse number 8, "When he had taken the book, the four beasts and 24 elders fell down before the Lamb, having every one of them harps and golden vials full of odors, which are the prayers of the saints." Can I tell you that Jesus has already made provision for our prayer, but we must bring the prayer. The blood is on the altar, friends. Now you bring the incense. Christ has made a way. Now you come to the altar of prayer and offer up your prayer to God. God is waiting for it, and God will smell it, and God will be pleased with it.
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0: With SRN News, I'm Ron Taylor. President Trump says the media is short on details on the potential agreement with Iran.
1: President Trump says Iran leaked details about a proposed agreement to the media. The president says reports circulating in the press do not reflect the terms agreed to in writing. Trump also raised concerns about a drone attack near the Strait of Hormuz, calling the incident unacceptable. Willie Nelson, Washington.
0: Shares of SpaceX soared 19% in their Wall Street debut, making the rocket maker's founder and CEO Elon Musk the first ever trillionaire. Musk joined in on one of the opening bell from SpaceX facility in Starbase, Texas, yesterday and reiterated his lofty goals to make life multiplanetary.
2: We want to be able to take anyone who wants to go to the moon, anyone who wants to go to Mars, or anywhere in the solar system, and maybe beyond the solar system at some point. We want to be able to take you there. Not just a few astronauts. I mean, you.
0: The shares opened at $150 and finished Friday slightly below $161. A deadly shooting rocks the city of Midland in West Texas.
3: The active shooter situation has been resolved.
4: Midland Mayor Lori Blong.
3: And the shooter is confirmed deceased.
4: The suspect, identified by state law enforcement as 45-year-old Victor Mata Villarreal, was found dead after a standoff with police following an attack that left one person dead and at least 10 others injured. Police say the suspect shot at officers during a chase just days earlier. Gunfire started in one part of the city before ending up near a veterinary hospital that was swarmed by police. Audio courtesy KMID KPEJ. I'm Jennifer King.
0: Gene Shalit, a movie critic and arts reporter for the Today Show for over four decades, who was known for his puffy hair and oversized handlebar mustache, has died. He was 100. Shalit's family announcing his death yesterday, saying he passed away peacefully at 100 years of an amazing life. This is SRN News. Congress considers a surrogacy bill.
5: Lawmakers point to a case out of Pennsylvania in which a convicted sex offender was able to obtain a child through a surrogate mother. Now Congressman Scott Perry, a Pennsylvania Republican, has introduced legislation that would penalize any surrogacy agency that provides a child to a known sex offender. The Center for Bioethics and Culture Network says the bill addresses, quote, the current patchwork of surrogacy laws that leaves too much ambiguity. Michael Harrington reporting.
0: A landmark legal decision in Italy could have consequences for Europe. An Italian court has decided to recognize an arrangement in which a four-year-old child has one mother and two fathers. The individuals all come from Germany and include a pair of gay married men and a woman who served as their surrogate. The arrangement is legal in Germany, but this new ruling also makes it legal in Italy, and some say it could open the door for a kind of polyamorous union being accepted all across Europe. This is SRN News. Japan's space industry is pinning their hopes on a new low-cost rocket. We hear more on this story from international correspondent Charles Deledesma, who files this report from London.
6: Japan's H3 rocket returned to flight on Friday with the debut of a new low-cost variant, a badly needed success for the country's new flagship plan that has struggled with mission failures while facing an increasingly competitive space industry. Friday's mission marks the debut for the H3's new 30 configuration, equipped with triple liquid-fuel LE9 engines and no rocket boosters, which is intended to make the series more competitive. The variant's one of three designed to accommodate a wide range of customer needs. The H3 rocket is designed to be more effective in the global space market dominated by Elon Musk's SpaceX. I'm Charles Deledesma.
0: 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I'm Ron Taylor reporting.
7: Hey, here's your forecast on WZYN, 8:10 a.m., the old ship of Zion. Partly cloudy sky, overnight dropping down to near 75 degrees. We could see an isolated shower or storm on Saturday, a high mid to upper 90s, a heat index approaching 110. Sunday, 50-50 chance of showers and storms, a high near 95. Monday, showers and thunderstorms, mid-90s. I'm Sally Russell on WZYN, 8:10 a.m. and online at WZYN.org.
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14: Desires such as to love and to be loved, to share your life with someone special, to help others, to do work that is meaningful and fulfilling, to make a difference, to enjoy life while doing it. I would venture to say that if you realize the desires of your heart, you would probably say, yes, these are the things I'm looking for. This is what I want. This is what my heart desires. Sadly, these are the things we often abandon during the times of trouble. During times of trouble, we often persuade to get realistic with our goals and with our plans and with our dreams. We say things like, what was I thinking? I'll never be happy. I can never be successful. Things will never work out for me. That's just not true. God has placed honorable desires in your heart, and He will help you to see them through. It's a good idea during times of trouble to reevaluate your goals, yes, your plans, absolutely. Even to fine-tune what you're doing and where you're going to make your right decision so you can stay on the right track. Actually, it's a good idea to be doing all of this all the time, but we often let it slip through the cracks when the sun is shining. Bill Gates once said this. He said, success is a lousy teacher. And when things are going right, we give up on doing what's right. And unfortunately, that's so true in the Christian life today. Sometimes take a setback, persuade us to get back on track, to reevaluate our plans. When you go through a storm, don't abandon your goals. Don't throw in a towel on your dreams. Don't quit doing your plans. Fine-tune them. Clarify them. Make sure your dreams are in line with God's dreams, that your desire stem from His desires, that your plans are consistent with His plans. The idea is that during difficult times, you should take a second look at the direction of your life. Not that you should stop looking altogether. You ought to keep looking, but don't abandon God's plan for your life. Don't give up on your dreams. Hang on to them. Now, there's a fourth thing I want you to hang on to. That is, hang on to your prayer life. Psalms 20, verse 5 says, David puts it this way, "We will rejoice in thy salvation, and in thy name of our God, we will set up our banner. The Lord fulfill all thy petitions." In verse number 9 of Psalms 20, he prays emphatically, "Save, Lord, the King, hear us when we call." When you pray for success or pray for help in any endeavor, you're not being selfish. You're doing exactly what God wants you to do. Again and again in the Bible, it tells us that, hey, you to make everything a matter of prayer. Pray continuously. Tell God what you need. To ask for what your heart's desire. Matter of fact, you're not inconveniencing God at all when you tell God what you need and what you want. That's why it's hard for people to say, "I don't want to trouble God. I'm just a peon. I'm a nobody. God's got bigger fish to fry. God's got a whole lot more important things to do than to worry about my little needs." Listen, that's not God at all. First of all, if you have that pity party, Let me tell you the first problem you're facing. First problem is in that line of thinking that God don't care about you. You limit God's attention span. You're saying, God don't have the time for me because of all these other problems. Listen, my attention span is limited. I understand that. Your attention span is limited. But our Heavenly Father can do multiple things at one time. He can look at every one of our needs in here at the same time and give the same amount of attention to every one of them. You see, when we cry out to the Lord and said, listen, I'm not important. God's got bigger fish to fry. I don't want to burden him down. We're simply limiting God. The second problem is with that way of thinking is it implies that God doesn't really love us. He just tolerates us. And that is not true at all. You see, God wants to answer your prayers. In many ways, our problems may appear, especially to others. And to be insignificant is not one of the ways that God looks at our prayers. If they matter to you, they matter to God. May not matter to other people, may be insignificant to other people, but to God, if something matters to you and you're willing to pray about it, I'm telling you, it matters to God. He wants to help you to work through your problems. He wants to help you to overcome all of your needs and live above them. God wants to answer your prayers. And let me ask you something. What's the primary reason for answered prayer? What do you mean, preacher? I'm saying, what is the primary reason for answered prayer? You first have to pray. God can't answer prayers that's never been made. Understand that. You don't pray, you can't expect God to answer them. God don't answer prayers that has not been made, but neither does God answer prayers that has been abandoned. Matter of fact, Jesus tells us of the story of persistent prayer over in Luke chapter 11. He gives an example of a man who gets a visit late at night, wanting to borrow some bread. The man tells his friend to go away. It's late. Don't bother me right now. But you know what the visitor did? Kept knocking. Kept beating on the door. Look in Luke chapter 11, verse number 8. Here's what Jesus said. I say unto you, though he will not rise and give him because he is his friend, yet because of his opportunity, he will arise and give him as many as he needeth. In other words, if you keep knocking long enough, he'll get up and give you whatever you need because of your shameless persistence. Jesus was using a type of humor here to try to drive home a point. His point is in verse number 9 of Luke chapter 11. It says, and I say unto you, ask, and it shall be given you. Seek, and you shall find. Knock, and it shall be opened unto you. Verse number 10 says, for everyone that asketh, receiveth, and he that seeketh, findeth, and to him that knocketh, it shall be opened. Don't give up on your prayer life. Don't stop praying. Don't stop praying about your problems. Simply keep praying. Don't stop praying that God won't use you. Just keep praying. God will use you. Don't stop praying because you got financial problems. Keep praying. God will meet those needs. People say, what if I'm praying for the wrong thing? Well, the solution is not to quit praying. That's not a solution. Keep praying, and God will help you to refine your prayers. Give you an example. You may be praying for a job when God is actually leading you to start your own business. Keep praying. Let him refine the direction of your prayers. Just got to keep praying. He will answer you. And here's the fifth thing I want you to see today. And that is you got to hang on in times of trouble, your priorities. David said in Psalm chapter 20, verse 7, some trust in chariots, some in horses. But we will remember the name of the Lord, our God. One good thing a crisis will do, and that is it will make you obvious where you really put your trust at. What are you going to trust? Years ago, on the morning after a national election, I was at breakfast, and one of the guys that comes to breakfast, and we were sitting there. We was talking, and from time to time, we get into a discussion. He made the comment, how in the world are we going to make it? He said, Jimmy, things are terrible. Worried about a country. I just don't know what's going to happen. Just so happened that verse in Psalms 20, verse 7 came to my mind. And I told him, some trust in chariots, some in horses. We will remember the name of the Lord our God. Folks, I don't know what's going to be on tomorrow, but I do know this. I know who holds tomorrow. I don't believe in the future because we've got a good government. I believe in the future because we've got a great God. I don't face tomorrow without fear of the basis of how much money I have in the bank. I face tomorrow without fear because I know who holds tomorrow and who holds my hand. You see, my level of happiness and peace and satisfaction and contentment isn't based on what's going on around me, based on what God is doing through me. When times are good, we need to remember that God is the one who is blessing us. When times are tough, we need to remember that God is the one who can see us through. Don't put your trust in the economy. Don't put your trust in your job or the company you work for or the bank account that you've got. Not in all your possessions. Don't put your trust in chariots. Don't trust your horses. Put your faith, your hope, your trust in God. Make Him your top priority. Rely on Him to be the source of all your needs. In times of trouble, keep God first in your life. Don't let fear take His place. Don't put your hope in something or some things or even someone other than God. Don't let your heart get cold and distant. Stay close to Him. Hang on to your priorities. The storm you're facing will pass. That is certain. This year, next year, or even 5 years from now, doesn't really matter. Because you're not facing this battle by yourself. You're not left to your own device. Neither are you left to the devices of ineffective or mechanical government, or greedy or self-serving corporations. That's because you belong to God. The promise that He has made to His people throughout the ages is ample enough to get us through any storm that we may face. In times like these, the times of trouble you may be facing even now, they're just part of a cycle. These difficult days won't last. You know that, and I know that. The question is, will you last? The question is, will you hang on, or will you give up? I challenge you today to keep hanging on. Hang on to your hopes. Hang on to your commitments. Hang on to your dreams. Hang on to your prayer life. And hang on to your priorities. Folks, we can get through this time. We're celebrating a birthday, or just did, about our nation. And the fact is that God wants us to honor Him. And the Bible tells us that if His people, which are called by His name, will humble themselves, pray, seek His face, the Bible tells us that He'll heal our land. You see, through these tough times, we need Jesus more than ever. Will you hang on, or will you throw in a towel, quit, give up? Hang on to your hopes. Hang on to your commitments. Hang on to your dreams. Hang on to your prayer life. And hang on to your priorities. Let's pray. Father, we love You today. Thank You for this privilege of preaching a simple message in times like these. So many of us want to give up. So many of us want to throw in the towel. Lord, would You help each one of us stay by the stuff? Hang in there, not give up. Father, we come to You asking You to meet the needs of Your people today. Lord, there may be somebody lost and undone without Christ. The most important thing they need is Jesus. Would You touch their heart? Would You draw them closer to You? Would You save their soul? The Christian, Lord, would You help us to hang on to our hope, our commitments, our dreams, our prayer life, and our priorities? We ask this in Jesus' name.
13: 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Thank you so very much for listening to the broadcast. 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
1: With SRN News, I'm Ron Taylor. President Trump said on Truth Social that U.S. Southern Command carried out a swift and lethal kinetic strike to successfully execute Hector Rusenford Guerrero Flores, also known as Nino Guerrero. The president said the mission was closely coordinated with the Venezuelan government, highlighting the U.S.'s shifting relationship with Venezuela since its former leader was removed in an American military operation earlier this year. Defense Secretary Pete Hegseth said on X the strike took place earlier this week on a Tren de Aragua compound in Venezuela. Shares of SpaceX soared 19% in their new IPO Wall Street debut yesterday, making the rocket maker's founder and CEO Elon Musk the first ever trillionaire. The shares opened at $150 and finished Friday slightly below $161. That price gave the company a market value of around $2.1 trillion. This is SRN News.
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0: Hello, friends. 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
0: And welcome to the broadcast today. We'll begin our program as we usually do with a song from one of our services. Our choir comes around and sings for us a song entitled, His Name is Jesus, and He Still Calms the Storm.

0: Amen. Thank you, choir, for that wonderful message in song. And now for today's message, we continue the message entitled, Does Jesus Care? Of course, our text verse, very familiar, 1 Peter chapter 5 and verse number 7. The Bible says, casting all your care upon him, for he careth for you. Does Jesus care? Well, we've talked about the cares of our life. The Bible said, casting all your care. We've talked about the casting of our load. Casting involves an effort. Casting involves an exchange. Take it off of us and on to him. And then yesterday, we ended with this, casting all involves everything. And we'll pick up with that as we join the services by way of recording live at Mount Sinai Baptist Church.
1: Scripture says, casting all. Not some of it, not a piece of it, but all, everything. Right. What he said, everything. Casting all, that just means all.
2: Right.
1: I don't mean part, it didn't say it said all. All means all. Amen. Amen. Right. Every bit of it. He's what's bothering you, what you cared about. Cast it on him.
2: Right.
1: Well, I ain't got the answer. He didn't say to try to explain it or understand it. He said to cast it. He didn't say coddle it or pet it. He said cast it. Brother and sister, I don't have all the answers, but he does.
2: Amen.
1: Oh, I don't have the explanation, but he does.
2: Amen.
1: So just cast all your care upon him.
2: Right.
1: So we see here the cares of our lives. And we see here the casting of our load. But number three, I thank God for the care of our Lord.
2: Right.
1: The care of our Lord. Isn't that a precious statement in the last of verse 7?
2: Amen.
1: For he careth for you.
2: Right.
1: I don't care who you are. If you're saved today, I don't care if you're as backslid as a goose. I want to tell you, Jesus loves you.
3: Yes, amen.
4: Amen.
1: And he cares about
2: yes,
1: you.
2: He does.
1: Now, if you're lost today, he cares about
2: sure
1: you
2: does.
1: Too.
2: Yes,
1: and he wants you to come to his son and receive him as your Savior. He cares.
2: Right.
1: For he careth for you.
2: Yeah.
1: The sun may not rise tomorrow, but he careth for you.
2: That's right.
1: The dark waters may be ahead for you to tread through, but he cares for you. Heartaches and loads may be around the corner that brother and sister would crush anybody, but don't forget that he cares, and so you can cast it on him because he cares.
2: Right.
1: Oh yes, he cares.
2: Yeah.
1: I know he cares.
2: That's
1: his
2: right.
1: Heart is touched with my grief.
2: Yes,
1: when the days are weary, the long night dreary, I know my Savior cares. For we have not a high priest who's not touched by the feelings of our infirmities, but was in all points tempted like as we are. He's touched
2: with
1: what we're going through with.
2: Yes,
1: he knows our burdens. He knows our heartaches. And I'm telling you what, brother and sister, I'm glad to tell you without a shadow of a doubt, it is a fact today. Hell can't change it. The devil can't change it. You can't change it. The flesh can't change it. The world can't change it. It is an indisputable, eternal fact that our Lord God cares.
2: Amen. Amen.
4: Amen.
2: Amen.
4: Amen.
1: The care of our Lord. Two things about this. He careth for you. Number one, the assurance of his caring. How sure is it? As sure as the Word of God. And the Word of God is so sure that forever it is settled in heaven. The Word of God is so sure that it's a firm foundation.
2: Right.
1: And he said it, and what he said, amen, he'll do. He said, amen. He ain't going to change his mind about you. There's no, in this verse that I've read to you, there's no condition here. This is not a conditional promise.
2: Oh, no.
1: It's just an unconditional promise, for he careth for you.
2: Amen.
1: You don't have to be good for him to care. Oh, he cares. I don't understand why He loves us like He does. We wretched men and women, He loves us. Oh, but He cares for us. And as sure as the Word of God is the Word of God, and upon that we base, brother and sister, our hope, our trust, our faith is anchored in the Word, and it is a firm foundation. I didn't read to you today the words of some bygone pope or priest or preacher. I read to you the Word that was inspired of God.
2: Amen.
1: To the apostle, through the apostle Peter, the Holy Ghost used the apostle Peter as pen to write this down, a message from heaven, a word from heaven to you and me who are carrying loads in this life, saying, hey, He careth.
2: Yes, He does.
1: For you. Oh, thank God, the assurance of His caring, as sure as the Word of God. Then let me say also, as sure as the works of God. What I mean by that, I'm sure you can get a handle on it as I continue, the works of God. I know He cares. I know He cares. Number one, I know He cares because of what He's already done. Yeah, I know He cares because what He's already. He that spared not His own Son, but delivered Him up for us all. How shall He not also with Him freely give us all things? I know He cares because what He's already done. He created us. Then He died for us. He rose for us. He called us, redeemed us. Thank God, changed us into new creatures, forgave us, cleansed us, and directs us. And He's brought us safe thus far. By His grace, He's brought us here. And I want you to know, brother and sister, that's an assurance of me that He'll do it again. He's a God that'll take us home. Hallelujah for that. Number two, I know He cares because of what He not only has done in the past, but I know He cares because of what He's doing for us right now.
2: That's right.
1: You said, is He doing for us, something for us right now? Sure is. He's living for us.
2: Right.
1: He's interceding for us right now. He's talking to God. He is right now dwelling in us. Hey, brother and sister, He's showing mercy toward us right now. It is the Lord's mercy that you're not consumed. Right now, He's keeping us. He's guiding us. He's girding us. Bless God, He's gracing us. He hears us. He's anointing us.
2: Amen.
1: And I feel that touch.
2: Amen.
1: And He's blessing us right now.
2: Amen.
1: Well, I know He cares because of what He has done.
2: Right.
1: And I know He cares because He wants to do it, what He's doing now.
2: Yes.
1: But I know He cares because of what He's yet going to do.
2: Right.
1: And I know He's going to do some things. What do you mean? Well, He's going to finish what He started. Woo! You see the devil, tell him to put that in his pipe and smoke it. God ain't done yet. He'll finish what He started. When He reached down and saved your wretched soul, I'm telling you what, and began to work the work of grace in you, brother and sister, He's going to finish what He started. I like this in Philippians 1:6, being confident of this very thing, that He which hath begun a good work in you will perform it unto the day of Jesus Christ. He'll do it. He'll perform it. He'll finish it. He'll finish what He started. And then I believe, brother and sister, that's what He'll do. He'll finish it. I'm not done yet. There's so many rough edges. I don't know if it looks like He could never get done, but He'll get it done. He'll get it done. He said He would. He'll perform it under the day. I'm going to come out a finished product one of these days. But I want to say something else that I know He'll do in the future. And that is, He'll keep what I've committed unto Him against that day. Listen to 2 Timothy chapter 1 and the last part of verse 12. Paul said, for I know whom I have believed and am persuaded that He is able to keep that which I've committed unto Him against that day.

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We thank the Lord for another day to broadcast His gospel both locally and around the world. Let us begin in prayer. Heavenly Father, what a privilege to serve You. What even a greater privilege to serve You by spreading the gospel all around the world through radio. And Lord, I pray that You'd save a soul today that's near hell. I pray the Word of God would convict their heart and they'd come to know You as personal Lord and Savior today. Bless that saint that's downcast and lonely. Lift them up by Your grace. We pray all these things in Christ's name. Amen.

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It's a real joy to be part of the WZYN family. Up next, we have a WZYN favorite. Oh my, how this song has ministered to our hearts. It's Andrew and Mary Beth Jones, Better Broken. May God minister to you as you hear this good song written by Andrew Jones.

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Let's put the old devil on the run. Here

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1: With SRN News, I'm Ron Taylor. Pakistan's prime minister says the United States and Iran have agreed to wording of an agreement aimed at ending their war in the Middle East. The prime minister said in a social media post yesterday that mediators are working with both sides to finalize a deal. Shares of SpaceX soared 19% in their Wall Street debut, making the rocket maker's founder and CEO Elon Musk the first ever trillionaire with the IPO. The shares opened at $150 and finished Friday slightly below $161. That price gave the company a market value of around $2.1 trillion. Forbes estimates that Musk, who is also a major shareholder in Tesla, is now worth $1.1 trillion. Musk says SpaceX is going public because it needs money to fund its ambitions of putting satellites and data centers in space and eventually establishing a colony of people on Mars. This is SRN News.
2: 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Now we have a great song by the Matthews. I'm free to worship.

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1: With SRN News, I'm Ron Taylor. With it, the United States and Iran moving towards signing a new agreement to end the current war, one Republican on Capitol Hill is saying he wants to see the fine print before the deal is finalized. On the Salem News program this week on Capitol Hill with Tony Perkins, Senator Lindsey Graham of South Carolina is concerned that initial reports say the agreement would allow so-called civilian enrichment of uranium to continue.
2: If there's any enrichment program allowed in the Trump deal, if they can enrich anywhere for any reason, that's a bad deal in my view. They will cheat after Trump leaves. Right. So there's a lot of details to be fleshed out. But Israel's concerned, and quite frankly, I am too. I hope for a good deal. I pray for a good deal. But if it's not a good deal, I will say so.
1: Senator Graham's full interview will be heard when This Week on Capitol Hill is broadcast beginning at 10 a.m. Eastern Time. Later this morning on the Salem News Channel. Catapulted by the market debut of his rocket company SpaceX, Elon Musk is now the world's first trillionaire. That amount of money, all owned by just one person, was once unfathomable.
3: If you made $100,000 a year and saved every penny, it would take you 10 million years to match that wealth. His wealth will sit just shy of the gross domestic product of Poland, while completely eclipsing the entire annual economic output of Taiwan. Only about 21 countries have a GDP higher than $1 trillion today. So what does he plan on doing with all that cash? Musk says he doesn't plan to spend his $1 trillion fortune solely on himself. He'll instead use it to fund a permanent human settlement on Mars, and is first counting on SpaceX to get us there.
1: Correspondent Marissa Dunahay. President Trump said on Truth Social yesterday that U.S. Southern Command carried out a swift and lethal kinetic strike to successfully execute Hector Rutherford Guerrero Flores, or better known as Nino Guerrero. This is SRN News. There's a call for a new warning on labels on TV programs.
4: A lot of shows for children are being loaded with characters and storylines promoting the gay agenda these days, and Senator Jim Banks is concerned. The Illinois Republican is urging the Federal Communications Commission to add an LGBT warning to its current content rating system so parents know what their kids are watching. Concerned Women for America reports that 40% of Netflix shows aimed at small children contain LGBT content. Michael Harrington reporting.
1: Thousands of Southern Baptists have voted overwhelmingly to advance a formal ban on churches with women pastors in the nation's largest Protestant denomination. The vote at the SBC's annual meeting in Orlando this week sends a clear message that men alone should preach to congregations. The resolution easily exceeded the two-thirds majority required to amend the denomination's conclusion and constitution. The ban will require a similar vote to get at next year's annual meeting to get final approval. This is SRN News. The U.S. opens its home World Cup with a dynamic 4-1 victory over Paraguay.
5: Fuller and Balogun scored twice in the Americans' historic 3-goal first half, and the U.S. opened its first home World Cup in 32 years with its biggest win in the tournament, a dynamic 4-1 victory over Paraguay Friday night. Christian Pulisic had an assist in the stellar first-half playmaking performance for the Americans, who enthralled their Southern California fans with an aggressive attack while streaking to a 3-0 halftime lead, the team's largest in any World Cup game. Gio Reyna ripped another goal in the dying moments of second-half injury time, giving the Americans 4 goals in a World Cup match for the first time. Bernie Bennett reporting.
1: Artist David Hockney has died. His paintings of pool shimmerings in the Los Angeles sunshine became icons of the 20th century art. He was one of the most popular and critically lauded British artists of the last century. David Hockney was 88. More details at srnnews.com. I'm Ron Taylor.
6: Here is your forecast on WZYN, 8:10 a.m., the Old Ship of Zion. Chance of a few showers or thunderstorms as we head through the day, otherwise sunny and hot, a high in the mid to upper 90s. Isolated showers, a few storms tonight, and overnight low near 75. 50-50 chance of showers and storms Sunday, a high near 95, and then occasional showers and storms Monday. I'm Sally Russell on WZYN, 8:10 a.m., and online at WZYN.org.

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Phone 247-4208. Hours of operation Monday through Friday, 8 a.m. to 5:30 p.m.

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1: With SRN News, I'm Bob Agnew in Washington. The Government Accountability Office says improper payments keep climbing. The GAO estimates $186 billion in improper payments in fiscal 2025, up $24 billion year over year, with total errors nearing $3 trillion since 2003. The Trump administration is warning more than 500 hospitals to disclose basic cost information, saying the hidden pricing drives up costs for American families. Hospitals that fail to comply could face penalties up to $2 million a year. Officials say stronger enforcement will help patients shop for care and curb runaway health care spending ahead of the midterm elections. Ford is recalling more than 250,000 vehicles that were incorrectly repaired under a previous recall. It had been meant to fix a problem that caused the engine to stall while driving. This is SRN News.

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So, WZYN introduces Preaching on the Tens with some of America's best preachers, past and present, such as Harold B. Seitler, Clarence Sexton, Scott Pauley, Joe Arthur, Curtis Hudson, and many more. You will want to be listening at 10 minutes after the hours of 2 p.m.

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1: With SRN News, I'm Ron Taylor. With it, the United States and Iran moving towards signing a new agreement to end the current war. One Republican on Capitol Hill is saying he wants to see the fine print before the deal is finalized. On the Salem News program this week on Capitol Hill with Tony Perkins, Senator Lindsey Graham of South Carolina is concerned that initial reports say the agreement would allow so-called civilian enrichment of uranium to continue.
2: If there's any enrichment program allowed in the Trump deal, if they can enrich anywhere for any reason, that's a bad deal in my view. They will cheat after Trump leaves. So there's a lot of details to be fleshed out. But Israel's concerned, and quite frankly, I am too. I hope for a good deal. I pray for a good deal. But if it's not a good deal, I will say so.
1: Senator Graham's full interview will be heard when This Week on Capitol Hill is broadcast beginning at 10 a.m. Eastern Time. Later this morning on the Salem News Channel. Catapulted by the market debut of his rocket company SpaceX, Elon Musk is now the world's first trillionaire. That amount of money, all owned by just one person, was once unfathomable.
3: If you made $100,000 a year and saved every penny, it would take you 10 million years to match that wealth. His wealth will sit just shy of the gross domestic product of Poland, while completely eclipsing the entire annual economic output of Taiwan. Only about 21 countries have a GDP higher than $1 trillion today. So what does he plan on doing with all that cash? Musk says he doesn't plan to spend his $1 trillion fortune solely on himself. He'll instead use it to fund a permanent human settlement on Mars, and is first counting on SpaceX to get us there.
1: Correspondent Marissa Dunahay. President Trump said on Truth Social yesterday that U.S. Southern Command carried out a swift and lethal kinetic strike to successfully execute Hector Rutherford Guerrero Flores, or better known as Nino Guerrero. This is SRN News. There's a call for a new warning on labels on TV programs.
4: A lot of shows for children are being loaded with characters and storylines promoting the gay agenda these days, and Senator Jim Banks is concerned. The Illinois Republican is urging the Federal Communications Commission to add an LGBT warning to its current content rating system so parents know what their kids are watching. Concerned Women for America reports that 40% of Netflix shows aimed at small children contain LGBT content. Michael Harrington reporting.
1: Thousands of Southern Baptists have voted overwhelmingly to advance a formal ban on churches with women pastors in the nation's largest Protestant denomination. The vote at the SBC's annual meeting in Orlando this week sends a clear message that men alone should preach to congregations. The resolution easily exceeded the two-thirds majority required to amend the denomination's conclusion and constitution. The ban will require a similar vote to get at next year's annual meeting to get final approval. This is SRN News. The U.S. opens its home World Cup with a dynamic 4-1 victory over Paraguay.
5: Fuller and Balogun scored twice in the Americans' historic three-goal first half, and the U.S. opened its first home World Cup in 32 years with its biggest win in the tournament, a dynamic 4-1 victory over Paraguay Friday night. Christian Pulisic had an assist in the stellar first-half playmaking performance for the Americans, who enthralled their Southern California fans with an aggressive attack while streaking to a 3-0 halftime lead, the team's largest in any World Cup game. Gio Reyna ripped another goal in the dying moments of second-half injury time, giving the Americans four goals in a World Cup match for the first time. Bernie Bennett reporting.
1: Artist David Hockney has died. His paintings of pool shimmerings in the Los Angeles sunshine became icons of the 20th century art. He was one of the most popular and critically lauded British artists of the last century. David Hockney was 88. More details at srnnews.com. I'm Ron Taylor.
6: Hey, here's your forecast on WZYN, 810 a.m., the Old Ship of Zion. Chance of a few showers or thunderstorms as we head through the day. Otherwise, sunny and hot, a high in the mid to upper 90s. Isolated showers, a few storms tonight, and overnight low near 75. 50-50 chance of showers and storms Sunday, a high near 95, and then occasional showers and storms Monday. I'm Sally Russell on WZYN, 810 a.m., and online at WZYN.org.

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1: With SRN News, I'm Bob Agnew in Washington. More bogus government payments going out, according to the Government Accountability Office. It says improper payments keep on climbing, estimating $186 billion in improper payments in fiscal 2025. That was up $24 billion from the year before, with total errors nearing $3 trillion since 2003. That includes overpayments, ineligible recipients, and outright fraud. The Trump administration is warning more than 500 hospitals to disclose basic cost information, saying hidden pricing drives up costs for American families. Hospitals that fail to comply could face penalties up to $2 million a year. Homeland Security Secretary Mark Wayne Mullen says the administration has located some 146,000 unaccompanied migrant children, those who were previously unaccounted for during the Biden administration. This is SRN News.
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1: Amen. Praise the Lord. It won't be long. Do you believe that tonight? Amen. I'll tell you, that's wonderful. Good evening, friend. 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
2: 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Their phone number is 229-247-4208. Their hours of operation are Monday through Friday, 8 a.m. to 5:30 p.m.

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Up next, we have a song that'll put a little pep in your step. 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
1: With SRN News, I'm Ron Taylor. With it, the United States and Iran moving towards signing a new agreement to end the current war. One Republican on Capitol Hill is saying he wants to see the fine print before the deal is finalized. On the Salem News program this week on Capitol Hill with Tony Perkins, Senator Lindsey Graham of South Carolina is concerned that initial reports say the agreement would allow so-called civilian enrichment of uranium to continue.
2: If there's any enrichment program allowed in the Trump deal, if they can enrich anywhere for any reason, that's a bad deal in my view. They will cheat after Trump leaves. So there's a lot of details to be fleshed out. But Israel's concerned, and quite frankly, I am too. I hope for a good deal. I pray for a good deal. But if it's not a good deal, I will say so.
1: Senator Graham's full interview will be heard when This Week on Capitol Hill is broadcast beginning at 10 a.m. Eastern Time. Later this morning on the Salem News Channel. Catapulted by the market debut of his rocket company SpaceX, Elon Musk is now the world's first trillionaire. That amount of money, all owned by just one person, was once unfathomable.
3: If you made $100,000 a year and saved every penny, it would take you 10 million years to match that wealth. His wealth will sit just shy of the gross domestic product of Poland, while completely eclipsing the entire annual economic output of Taiwan. Only about 21 countries have a GDP higher than $1 trillion today. So what does he plan on doing with all that cash? Musk says he doesn't plan to spend his trillion-dollar fortune solely on himself. He'll instead use it to fund a permanent human settlement on Mars, and is first counting on SpaceX to get us there.
1: Correspondent Marissa Dunahay. President Trump said on Truth Social yesterday that U.S. Southern Command carried out a swift and lethal kinetic strike to successfully execute Hector Rutherford Guerrero Flores, or better known as Nino Guerrero. This is SRN News. There's a call for a new warning on labels on TV programs.
4: A lot of shows for children are being loaded with characters and storylines promoting the gay agenda these days, and Senator Jim Banks is concerned. The Illinois Republican is urging the Federal Communications Commission to add an LGBT warning to its current content rating system so parents know what their kids are watching. Concerned Women for America reports that 40% of Netflix shows aimed at small children contain LGBT content. Michael Harrington reporting.
1: Thousands of Southern Baptists have voted overwhelmingly to advance a formal ban on churches with women pastors in the nation's largest Protestant denomination. The vote at the SBC's annual meeting in Orlando this week sends a clear message that men alone should preach to congregations. The resolution easily exceeded the two-thirds majority required to amend the denomination's conclusion and constitution. The ban will require a similar vote to get at next year's annual meeting to get final approval. This is SRN News. The U.S. opens its home World Cup with a dynamic 4-1 victory over Paraguay.
5: Fuller and Balogun scored twice in the Americans' historic 3-goal first half, and the U.S. opened its first home World Cup in 32 years with its biggest win in the tournament, a dynamic 4-1 victory over Paraguay Friday night. Christian Pulisic had an assist in the stellar first half playmaking performance for the Americans, who enthralled their Southern California fans with an aggressive attack while streaking to a 3-0 halftime lead, the team's largest in any World Cup game. Gio Reyna ripped another goal in the dying moments of second half injury time, giving the Americans 4 goals in a World Cup match for the first time. Bernie Bennett reporting.
1: Artist David Hockney has died. His paintings of pool shimmerings in the Los Angeles sunshine became icons of the 20th century art. He was one of the most popular and critically lauded British artists of the last century. David Hockney was 88. More details at srnnews.com. I'm Ron Taylor.
0: Here's your forecast on WZYN, 810 a.m., the Old Ship of Zion. Chance of a few showers or thunderstorms as we head through the day. Otherwise, sunny and hot, a high in the mid to upper 90s. Isolated showers, a few storms tonight, and overnight low near 75. 50-50 chance of showers and storms Sunday, a high near 95, and then occasional showers and storms Monday. I'm Sally Russell on WZYN, 810 a.m., and online at WZYN.org.

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1: With SRN News, I'm Bob Agnew in Washington. AI giant Anthropic said Friday it's taken its latest artificial intelligence models offline. That's Fable 5 and Mythos 5. That's in compliance with a directive from the Trump administration. It's seeking to prevent their use by foreign nationals. The Government Accountability Office, the GAO, says improper payments keep climbing. It estimates $186 billion in improper payments in fiscal 2025, up $24 billion year over year, with total errors nearing some $3 trillion since 2003. The Trump administration is warning more than 500 hospitals around the country to disclose basic cost information, saying hidden pricing drives up costs for American families. Hospitals that fail to comply could face penalties up to $2 million a year. Officials say stronger enforcement will help patients know what they're paying for. This is SRN News.

0: Thank you for listening to another Everlasting Truth broadcast, where we give you everlasting truth in an ever-changing world. With Caleb Osteen, pastor of Calvary Baptist Church in Live Oak, Florida. And now, Brother Caleb.
1: All right, everybody. Thank you for joining me here again today at the Everlasting Truth broadcast, where as always, it is our aim, our goal, and our privilege, and our joy to give you everlasting truth for this ever-changing world. We're going to take a little bit of a break from our normal series today. If you've been around for any amount of time, you know that we've been consistently working through the Gospel of Matthew in our Words of Christ series. And so we've been looking at the red letter words going through the Gospel of Matthew. But we're going to take a break from that for today. And we're going to examine a specific subject that I believe is absolutely necessary to the Christian heart, to the Christian life, and to Christian conduct. And it's one that our nature absolutely opposes God's view of. It's one that our nature has an antithetical view of God's, and so it's one that we have to constantly battle, and I think we need to be reminded of at times, and hopefully this episode will give you a fresh reminder of that and put that in your memory. But I want you to take your Bibles today, Philippians chapter number 2, and I want to deal with just a few minutes of your time on the subject of selfishness. You and I are predisposed to selfishness in many, many ways. One way being the culture that we live in. We live in a culture that is predominantly selfish and teaches selfish ideologies. It is constantly propagating the idea or the message that you need to put yourself above everybody else, and you need to be more about you than you are anybody else. I see posts on social media all the time where people talk about, well, you better make sure you take care of you, because if you don't, nobody else will. And it's just this very self-centered idea. And it's all throughout our culture. And as if culture isn't enough of a battle, our flesh is predisposed to selfishness. You know, Jesus never taught us that we needed to love ourselves. You want to know why he didn't teach us to love ourselves? Because we already do. And as a matter of fact, that's why he taught in the Gospels to love your neighbor as you love yourself. Jesus posited the idea that you already love yourself. That's not the issue. Jesus said, I'm not telling you to love yourself. You already do. He said, what you need to do is love your neighbor as you love yourself. And we have a culture that keeps telling people, well, you need to love yourself. You need to love yourself. People do love themselves. The problem is they don't love other people. We, by our human nature, are selfish. When we come to the Word of God, it has a completely different mindset than that which we're born with. And so we see just a little bit of that today in Philippians chapter number 2. And I want us to look right here, and we can start off in the first verse where Philippians 2 and verse number 1 says, if there be therefore any consolation in Christ, if any comfort of love, if any fellowship of the Spirit, if any bowels and mercies. Now let me just ask you the same question Paul just asked all of us. Is there any consolation in Christ? Do you get any comfort from Christ and what he's done for you? He says, is there any comfort of love? Do you get any comfort or consolation from the love of God? He says, is there any fellowship of the Spirit? Is there any work of the Spirit of God in your life? Are there any bowels and mercies? Do you see the mercy of God working in your life? So he's asking, are you comforted by Christ? Have you received the love of Christ? Do you have the fellowship of the Spirit? Do you have the mercy of God? He says, and if you do, verse 2, fulfill ye my joy, that you be like-minded, having the same love, being of one accord and of one mind. So Paul says, if you have experienced those things, then I want you to be like-minded and have that same thing towards other people and be of one mind, one accord. So if you have received the love and the mercy of Christ, then you need to extend that to other people. Paul is saying, if you have received this, then let's make sure that we give it unto others as well. And so he begins to tell us how to do that. And I'm going to tell you, this is a challenge. this is a challenge. When you look at these next few verses and what Paul has to say here under the inspiration of the Holy Spirit, you're going to find yourself challenged. Look at verse number 3. He says, "Let nothing be done through strife or vainglory." Now, what does that mean? Don't let anything be done through strife or vainglory. Well, that word strife, it means contention. It speaks of wrestling for something, fighting for something. That's strife. He says, let nothing be done through strife or vainglory. That's the idea of bragging, empty boasting. It's the thought of putting oneself above another. And Paul says, let nothing be done with that mindset of contending to be better than somebody else, to put myself above somebody else, to fight for my place above someone else, that I'm not to be competitive for my own exaltation and my own advantage. I'm not to do anything through strife or vainglory. And notice that word. He said, let nothing be done through strife or vainglory. That nothing we do is to be done with a

better than themselves. And so what the apostle says is that I need to do a better job at esteeming and thinking of others than I think of myself. I need to think of other people before I think of myself. I need to lower my mindset about me. Stop putting me so high at the top of the list, and I need to esteem others as better than myself. I need to take myself down a couple notches and raise the people around me up a couple notches. I need to be less concerned about me and more like them. Let each esteem other better than themselves. Let me ask you, which one are you better at esteeming? Are you better at thinking of yourself, or are you better at thinking of other people? And if we're going to be honest today, I think most of us would struggle to say we're way too concerned about self. We think about our needs before we think about somebody else's. We think about what we have going on before we think about what somebody else does. We think about how something's going to make us feel before we think about how it's going to make somebody else feel. We think about if we have what we want before we worry about what somebody else wants. We esteem ourselves better than others. But Paul says, no, let each esteem other better than themselves. What are you better at? Taking care of you, taking care of somebody else. Verse 4, he says, look not every man on his own things, but every man also on the things of others. Paul says, don't just be worried about your own advancements. Don't just look at what you got going on. Look not every man on his own things, but every man also on the things of others. We ought to be concerned about if other people have what they need. We ought to be concerned about where other people are at in life, if they're being taken care of, if they're being provided for. If we love these people, then we need to be concerned about them. And remember, he said, listen, if you've received any of this kind of love and this mercy, verse 1, from Christ, you need to give it to other people. And Christ was not just worried about himself, but rather he lowered his mindset and he came down here to where we were, not for his benefit, but for our benefit. And he looked not on his own things, but he looked on the things of everybody around. He was not concerned with his own safety and his own well-being, but rather he was concerned with the well-being of his creation. And this is the heart of God. And this is the heart that God calls the Christian to have. One where we stop advancing our own self-glory and we begin to look for the betterment of those around us. Let me ask you, is that what you're doing? Husbands, wives, are you putting your spouse ahead of yourselves? Parents, are you taking care of your children sacrificially above yourself? Church family, are we taking care of other people in the church better than we take care of ourselves? When it comes to going to work, are we putting our coworkers above ourselves? Are we constantly setting the people around us ahead of us, or are we at the pinnacle of our list? I wish I could tell you that I always put other people first. But I wrestle with that same sin nature. The Bible says, all we like sheep have gone astray. We've turned everyone to his own ways. There are so many times where rather than doing things God's ways, we turn and I turn and I go do things my own way. And I don't want to be that way. And I want to receive the reproof of the Word of God. And the Word of God says that that's not the way to do it. I am to put others before myself. So we see this exhortation, but then right here, beginning in verse number 5, he begins with an example. So in verse 1 through 4, he gave us an exhortation. He said, here's what I want you to do. Put others above yourself. If God's been good to you, you be good to somebody else. That's the exhortation. But here's the example. And here's the thing about it. If you know who Christ is and you know your Bible, you pretty well have this understanding, or you should. God doesn't ask us to do anything he does not do himself. And right here, he gives the exhortation, the commandment. He says, you need to put others above yourself. But then he says, I have already walked it out in front of you. Here's the example. Verse number 5, he says, let this mind be in you. The mind we've been talking about. The mindset that puts the lowly mind, that puts other people ahead of you. Let this mind be in you. But then he says this, which was also in Christ Jesus. So Jesus Christ had this mindset before Paul ever called us to have it. Jesus Christ had this lowly mindset of putting others first before Paul ever asked us to do it. Verse 6, he says, who, being in the form of God, thought it not robbery to be equal with God. Jesus Christ was exalted. He was high and lifted up. The Bible says, verse 6, he was in the form

form of God. And he didn't think it robbery to be equal with God. What that means is he didn't think it was a term that he had to snatch for, to reach for, to steal, to say that he was equal with God. It was not robbery for him to be equal with God. He was equal with God. That was his rightful position. He didn't have to take the title of God from the Father and ascribe it to himself and steal that glory for himself. He had it. It wasn't robbery for him. That's who he was. He thought it not robbery to be equal with God. So the God of all the universe is who he is. And yet for all that exaltation, verse 7, he finds himself in a willing place of exclusion. He was exalted in and of himself, but then he excluded himself. Verse 7, but made himself of no reputation, took upon him the form of a servant, and was made in the likeness of men. I wish we had more time to deal with all these verses, but we'll just get what we can in the short time we have. But think about this. He said he made himself of no reputation. This God who was exalted in verse 6, in verse 7, makes himself of no reputation. He has the title of being equal with God, and he takes that title and he makes himself of no reputation. He loses the title. You see, when he came down here to earth, they did not revere him as God, and he willingly went through that. He demoted himself. He excluded himself from glory. He put himself on the bottom floor. He made himself of no reputation and took upon him the form of a servant. Now, he was God, whom we are to be serving. And rather, he takes upon himself the form of a servant, and he comes and he serves us. And this is what he's calling us to do, is to come down from our ivory tower, to come down from our lofty mindset, our place of exaltation where we think we are the pinnacle of everything going on in the world, to come down off of that and get down at the bottom and serve other people, place ourselves beneath them, humble ourselves under the mighty hand of God, get down and do something for somebody else rather than putting ourselves, our own matters, our own will, and our own plans at the pinnacle of everything that needs to take place. For this is what our Savior did. He made himself of no reputation, took upon himself the form of a servant, and was made in the likeness of men. God becoming man. Now, if that's not a demotion, I don't know what it is. If you step down from God to become man, I think you got demoted. And that's what he did. Why? Because he had that lowly mindset that the Bible's trying to call us to. Verse 8 says, and being found in fashion as a man, he humbled himself, and listen to this, became obedient unto death, even the death of the cross. He became obedient to death. As God, he has never obeyed anybody or anything. He is God. All creation obeys him. And yet, he comes to a place where he doesn't have to submit to nothing or nobody, and yet he willingly chooses to submit. And what does he submit to? The worst thing that could possibly face you and I, death. I mean, death is the greatest enemy that we have. It's the most fearful thing that we face. And yet, that's the thing that he chose to obey. He humbled himself. And being found in fashion of a man, he humbled himself and became obedient unto death, even the death of the cross. And not just death, but the most gruesome death he could have died, the death of the cross, crucifixion. So, in verse number 6, it was exaltation. In verse number 7, it was exclusion. And then here in verse number 8, it's execution. And this is what he's calling us to. Is to come to that place of exclusion where we exclude ourselves from being the privileged one and we put other people in front of ourselves. In this place of execution, this place where we die to self and we say it's no longer about me. Husbands, we need to come to a place where we say it's no longer about me, it's about my wife. Husbands, love your wives even as Christ also loved the church and he gave himself for it. He said, it's not about me, I'm giving myself up for them. Husbands, love your wives like that. This is a challenge
This is a challenge. This is so against the grain of the flesh. The sin nature of man despises what's written in these verses. But God loves it, God modeled it, and God calls us to it. And here's where many people just stop and don't understand the following verse. They say, well, if I do that, I'll just be a doormat forever. I don't want to be a doormat. I don't want to just be walked on. I don't want to be just left out in the rain. I don't want to always put everybody else first and me not get taken care of. Understand this. The Bible's about to tell you that if you will take care of other people first, God will take care of you. Now, let me ask you, who's better at taking care of you? You or God? Because he just gave this mindset. He said, listen, you need to humble yourself. You need to lower yourself. You need to look out at the interest for other people. Knock it down a few notches. And then he says in verse number 9, wherefore God also hath highly exalted him and given him a name that is above every name. That at the name of Jesus, every knee should bow, and of things of heaven, things in earth, and things under the earth, and that every tongue should confess that Jesus Christ is Lord, to the glory of God the Father. So it started in verse number 6 with exaltation. He was in the form of God. And then it moved to verse number 7 where there was exclusion, where he stripped himself of godly privileges, excluded himself from those privileges. And then it moved to verse number 8 where he executed himself, which led to verse number 9 where he was exalted in himself. Here's the pattern. If you will put others first the way that Jesus Christ put you first, God will exalt you. You say, well, I don't want to put myself second because then I won't ever have anything. No, here's the idea. If you put yourself second, God will lift you up. If you put yourself at the bottom, God will bring you to the top. Wherefore, God also hath highly exalted him. Because Jesus humbled himself, God exalted him. And this is the pattern we see all through Scripture. Humble yourself under the mighty hand of God, that he may exalt you in due time. Think about that. Humble yourself. Put yourself down, that he may exalt you. Every time you put somebody else above you, there's a God that sees that. And when you go down, he lifts you up. And he can lift you up higher than you would have lifted yourself up if you would have refused to go down and humble yourself. You come out on the top this way. You see, the way up is actually down. This is why men do not understand the gospel. The Bible said the preaching of the cross is foolishness to them that perish. Because it makes no sense to the human mind that if we're going to go up, we actually must go down. If we're going to live, we must die. These things make no sense to the human mind. But God knew what he was talking about when he called us to do them. Friend, if you want to go up, go down. If you want to be exalted, humble yourself. If you want to have, then make sure you give to others first. This is a challenge for all of us, I believe. But I hope it's one that we'll rise to. How much better would our homes be and our families if there was a mom and a dad sold out to putting each other first? How much better would our churches be if it was comprised of people who put the person beside them ahead of themselves? How much better would our world be if it was full of people who put themselves second and others above them? What a thought. We can't change everybody else. We can't change all those things. What we can do is start with us. We can change us. By the power of the Holy Spirit, if you're saved by the good grace of God, you don't have to be selfish. We can begin to put others first. My hope, my prayer, that we'll begin to do that. God bless you. See you next week.

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4: With SRN News, I'm Bob Agnew in Washington. A recent Senate hearing on COVID-19 vaccines and alleged attacks on scientific publications has shed some light on skepticism toward pandemic-era public health institutions. Wisconsin Senator Republican Ron Johnson told the Salem Radio Network his investigation shows there was a massive FDA and CDC cover-up regarding the safety of COVID vaccines and their impact on children.
5: And what they told us, this is too noisy, it's simply not working. We're going to use the FDA's empirical Bayesian data mining, that is the algorithm, that is the system that they knew was hiding and masking safety signals. So this is, to me, to my mind, the biggest government scandal in my lifetime, because Americans, quite honestly, the globe deserved accurate information. These folks were supposed to be looking for minute safety signals to warn doctors, at least, not the public. Instead, they were shown the safety signals. They denied them, they ignored them, they lied to the American public.
4: Senator Johnson convened a panel of doctors earlier this month who argued that mRNA vaccines may cause cancer and who claimed that their research had been systemically suppressed. Allegations of voter fraud in Los Angeles now drawing sharp concern from conservatives around the country. We get more details on the allegations in this report from correspondent Ken Lorimond.
6: Videos from Skid Row show several homeless individuals claiming they were paid small amounts to vote for Mayor Karen Bass and Councilwoman Nithya Raman. The footage, now referred to the Justice Department, also follows reports of questionable voter registrations tied to shelters. Conservative critics say the claims point to potential abuse of the system and demand a full federal investigation to ensure election integrity and accountability. Ken Lorimond reporting.
4: And you'll find more on these stories at srnnews.com. Sesame Street celebrates gay pride.
7: The iconic kid show has posted the following message on social media. Happy Pride Month from Sesame Street. Join us in celebrating and uplifting the LGBTQIA+ members of our community. The post includes what looks like the fur of several of the show's popular puppets in rainbow colors. In fact, Sesame Street has been pushing the LGBT lifestyle for several years now, introducing a gay couple on a recent episode about family. Michael Harrington reporting.
4: The oldest synagogue in the U.S. is preparing to celebrate the country's 250th birthday. Toro Synagogue, dedicated in 1763, is located 1/10 of a mile from the old Colony House, a seat of government when Rhode Island was a colony in 1790, the year after George Washington became the first president. The Toro congregation sent him a letter praising what it called a government which gives bigotry no sanction. This is SRN News. A deadly shooting rocks the city of Midland in West Texas.
8: The active shooter situation has been resolved.
9: Midland Mayor Lori Blong.
8: And the shooter is confirmed deceased.
9: The suspect, identified by state law enforcement as 45-year-old Victor Mata Villarreal, was found dead after a standoff with police following an attack that left one person dead and at least 10 others injured. Police say the suspect shot at officers during a chase just days earlier. Gunfire started in one part of the city before ending up near a veterinary hospital that was swarmed by police. Audio courtesy KMID KPEJ. I'm Jennifer King.
4: And it was a historic day on Wall Street. Yesterday, Elon Musk becomes the world's first ever trillionaire after his SpaceX IPO was a booming success. It opened at $150, closed the day at $161 or so. And the company now has a market capitalization in excess of $2.1 trillion. More on these stories at srnnews.com.
2: Hey, here's your forecast on WZYN, 810 a.m., the old ship of Zion. Chance of a few showers or thunderstorms as we head through the day, otherwise sunny and hot, a high in the mid to upper 90s. Isolated showers, a few storms tonight, and overnight low near 75. 50-50 chance of showers and storms Sunday, a high near 95, and then occasional showers and storms Monday. I'm Sally Russell on WZYN, 810 a.m., and online at WZYN.org.
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And if there ever was a church song, here it comes by the York family. 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

You're listening to the Joy in the Morning broadcast brought to you by the Faith Baptist Church of Emporia, Virginia. This is Pastor Kinsey. Thank you so much for tuning in today. It is our prayer that this broadcast be a help to you in your walk with the Lord. If you'll stay tuned at the end of our time together today, there will be contact.

find ourselves in the book of Mark today on the broadcast, chapter number 12, verse 41, down to verse number 44. Jesus sat over against the treasury and beheld how the people cast into the treasury. And many that were rich cast in much, and there came a certain poor widow. She threw in two mites, which make a farthing. And he called his disciples and said unto them, Verily I say unto you, that which this poor woman cast in is more than all they which have cast into the treasury. For they out of their abundance, but she of her want did cast in all that she had, all her living. Very familiar passage of scripture in the Bible, talking about the widow's two mites. The widow's small offering. Everything about this woman is small. When we look at this woman, we find that her offering is small, her ability is small. The Bible tells us that she is a widow woman. She had no husband. Her husband has passed away. It doesn't indicate that she has any children at all. We find that this woman is very small, very, very poor. Matter of fact, the Bible describes her this way. And there came a certain poor widow. She really had nothing to offer. Some have suggested that what she offered would have been valued at between 1 and 8 cents, maybe even something we'd have found on the ground, something that we would have given to our children, our grandchildren, and said, you know, here, this is for you. Do what you want with it. Very small. But there were some things about this woman that were not small. Now, as the world looks at you and I, they may say that we have nothing to offer. But there is something that's not small about us at all, and we find that to be true about this woman as well. First of all, her love was not small. We do know that we give out of love. Someone has rightly said, you can love without giving, but you can't give without loving. The truth of the matter is that our love produces a heart that wants us to give. So we know that her heart, her love was not small. If you read behind any of the commentators, people generally agree that this offering was an offering for the upkeep of the temple, was not an offering that was required. So we find that her heart, her love, was not small. I would suggest also that her faith was not small. I don't believe that this woman went away believing that God was going to desert her. I believe this woman probably went away saying, God's taken care of me before, and I'm going to give this offering, and God will take care of me again. I love the principle that's taught in the Bible, the truth that we find in Scripture, where the Bible tells us, give and it shall be given unto you, that God's not a debtor to any man. The one time that God tells us, or one of the times that God tells us that we can prove, is in our giving. Oh, truth of the matter is, friend, I'll repeat it, you can give without loving, but you can't love without giving. We find that this woman had faith. She had faith. I'd like to look at this lady's life, this lady's offering, for a few minutes on our time together today. And talk about this little that she had. You may be that way today. You may say, well, preacher, I'm not a good speaker. Preacher, I'm not a preacher. I'm not a missionary. I'm not a Sunday school teacher. I have very little to offer. There's nothing that I can really give. Kind of like that saying that we often have in children's Christmas plays. If I were a wise man, I'd do my part. If I was a shepherd, I'd give him a lamb. If I was a wise man, I'd do my part. What can I give him? I'll give him my heart. But I suggest you, no matter how small your ability may seem, no matter how small your talent may seem, God's interested in your little. Matter of fact, if you'll notice, the Lord is watching, and what he's watching is what's given. Now, don't take this the wrong way. We're not talking about your monetary point, but we are talking about God pays attention to what a man does with his life. Could I suggest to you that her little did not stop her involvement? There came a widow. She gets involved. She approaches the temple that day, no doubt that she knows others that are there that day, no doubt that she may, if Jesus saw what others were giving, no doubt she could have saw what others were giving. And she could have said to herself, this little that I have, it really doesn't do any good. I might as well just stay home. This little track I give out, this little testimony I give, this little thing that I bring to the table, so to speak, is really nothing of any value. I think I'll just stay at home. Really, I have nothing to offer. I have nothing to give. Why waste my time in doing so? But her little did not stop her. She still came. She still came. And I would suggest to you today that you may not have a great deal in your mind to offer. And I'll remind you of a principle that's taught throughout the Bible. God's not looking for what you can do. God's looking for what he can do through you. You may say, preacher, I have really nothing to offer at all. There's nothing that I can really bring that would move the needle at all. But might I suggest you don't allow that to stay home, to keep you to stay out of the service of God or stay home. Not only did she come, but she gave.
Now, when she got there, she said, well, you know, I've got this little two mites, this little farthing. It's really not going to move the needle at all. It won't even round it up to the nearest hundred. It's really not anything at all to give, but I'm going to go anyhow. But when she got there and she saw all the other ones with their fancy clothes and their fancy offering, I'm sure she thought to herself, well, I'm here, but it's really, I'll just, it won't even be missed. It won't

of others to stop you from serving the Lord. What I have is not much. What I contribute is not much. But my friend, I would suggest that you give it all to him. Notice number one that she got involved, even though it was small, even though it was a little bit. It wasn't much to offer. In our way of thinking, didn't move the needle, didn't really make it any different. But she still got involved. Secondly, can I point out to you, her little got the Lord's attention. Now, the Bible tells us that the Lord, as a matter of fact, we'll read it to you right here. The Bible says, and Jesus sat against the treasure and beheld. He's paying attention. He's paying attention to how the people cast in the money. He's looking not at what they do, as we'll see in a moment, but he's looking at their heart. But it got the Lord's attention. When that fellow walked by and dropped in $100, the Lord didn't say a word. When that guy came by and dropped in $1,000 or dropped in a week's salary, yeah, the Lord didn't say a word. But when this lady dropped in two simple mites, that which would not even move the needle, would not really round it up at all, he noticed that. He noticed it so much that he called his disciples to use it as an object lesson to teach them something that is of great value, and you and I need to learn even today. He sees what she gave in a completely different light. Verse 44 says, they gave out of her abundance, but she gave all that she had. When it came to this little, I want you to know that she held nothing back. She did not say, well, I'll just keep half of it. You know, God's interested. God's interested, friend, and you giving it all. Someone has rightly said, and I think it bears repeating here, that God's not interested in how much you give. He's interested in how much you keep. And again, we're not talking about your money. We're not talking about your monetary things. Although, if you say, I love the Lord, but you can't let loose of your money, there's a problem with that. What God's interested in here is not how much they gave, but how much they kept. They went back. As a matter of fact, they probably will add a little lib here, but they probably dropped their offering in and went out to eat afterwards. No need, Mama, for you to cook today. We'll drop this little bit of money in the offering plate, and we'll run by the place and grab us a bite to eat. After all, it's Sunday, Mama, and there's no need for you to waste your time cooking today. We'll just run by, and we have plenty left, but not this lady. She gave it all. And I want to suggest to you that God's interested not in how much you drop in this work that he has for you to do, but how much you retain for yourself. He sees it completely different. We should give the Lord our all. There needs to be no reservation, as Mr. Borden wrote, no reservation, no reserves, and there certainly be no regrets. Our ability, our love, our commitment, it should all belong to him. Every bit of it, top to bottom, tip to tail, as one fellow said, give it all. I wonder in your life today and in my life today, I preach to not just you but myself as well. I speak not to you but to my heart as well. I wonder what it is that I'm holding on to. What is it that I say, now, Lord, I'll give you this but not that. I'll go this far but not that far. I'm willing to surrender this but not that. Is it your position in life, your standing in life, the place that you live, the people you love? What area is it in your life that you say, Lord, all everything but this, all to thee I resign except this little corner of my life, Lord? Not this widow woman. She teaches us a great lesson, insomuch that Jesus called his disciples over and said, I want to show you, fellas, something. You see that lady right there? Now notice how he says this. She gave more than them all. For they gave what they could afford. She gave what she could not afford. They gave what did not cost them anything. She gave what cost her everything. It got the Lord's attention. And I would suggest to you today that as you go to the altar and you lay your all on the altar and you say, Lord, here I am. Send me where you would send me. Use me how you would use me. Do with me what you would have me do. That will get the Lord's attention. It has been rightly said. Brother Maccabee said it. Brother Millsap said it. And I'll repeat it to you today. When you get serious with God, God will get serious with you. She gave it all and it got the Lord's attention. I want you to notice also here, not only did her little not stop her involvement, not only did her little get the Lord's attention, but I'd like for you to notice as well in our closing time. Now I want you to know he's watching. And I want you to know, listen careful to me now. He's measuring what you're doing. But I want you to know, so her little has gone on for generations. This happened over 2,000 years ago.

Did you know that the place this happened at is gone? The place that this happened at, there's not one stone, according to the prophecy of Jesus, not one stone left upon top of another. You could not go back to this place where this happened today if you wanted to. You could not take me with great confidence to the very spot that this happened. Now, there may be some tour guide that says this happened here, but he's just going on what he's been told, what tradition tells him. This spot is long been gone. All those people that walked by there and threw of their abundance great offerings in, large sums of money, large did with great fanfare, no doubt, showing what they gave, dropping their money in the offering plate, showing how much they, quote unquote, love the Lord, they're all gone. We have absolutely no idea. Someone said, well, you know what I gave today? I want you to know I gave $100 today. I want you to know I gave $1,000 today. Some time ago I was in Uganda. The money in Uganda is not valued like the money in America. And I had a 50,000 shilling bill. That morning I put 50,000 shillings in the offering plate. I told the fellow I was with I gave 50,000 a day. You know, we have no idea how much these other men gave, but we know what she gave. We have no idea what they dropped in that day, but the Lord has made it so that 2,000 years later, we know exactly what she gave. You say, preacher, I know what she gave. She gave two nights. No, no, no. She didn't give two nights. She gave all that she had. There's a story of a missionary had come back, and he was telling about all the ways God had used him in the accolades, and a young man stood up in the back and said, I'd give my life, I'd give everything I have to have that kind of testimony. And the missionary said, that's exactly what it'll take. Friend, I suggest to you that this widow woman, this little widow woman with this little offering teaches us a lesson. Give it all to him. Thank you for listening today. This is Pastor Kinsey of the Faith Baptist Church. We're located at 951 West Atlantic Street, Emporia, Virginia. 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We'd love to hear from you. There's a contact tab there, and you can send us an email, a prayer request, comments, or suggestions. So next week, may God bless you.

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2: With SRN News, I'm Bob Agnew in Washington. A recent Senate hearing on COVID-19 vaccines and alleged attacks on scientific publications has shed some light on skepticism toward pandemic-era public health institutions. Wisconsin Senator Republican Ron Johnson told the Salem Radio Network his investigation shows there was a massive FDA and CDC cover-up regarding the safety of COVID vaccines and their impact on children.
3: And what they told us, this is too noisy, it's simply not working. We're going to use the FDA's empirical Bayesian data mining, that is the algorithm, that is the system that they knew was hiding and masking safety signals. So this is, to me, to my mind, the biggest government scandal in my lifetime, because Americans, quite honestly, the globe deserved accurate information. These folks were supposed to be looking for minute safety signals to warn doctors, at least, not the public. Instead, they were shown the safety signals. They denied them, they ignored them, they lied to the American public.
2: Senator Johnson convened a panel of doctors earlier this month who argued that mRNA vaccines may cause cancer and who claimed that their research had been systemically suppressed. Allegations of voter fraud in Los Angeles now drawing sharp concern from conservatives around the country. We get more details on the allegations in this report from correspondent Ken Lorimant.
4: Videos from Skid Row show several homeless individuals claiming they were paid small amounts to vote for Mayor Karen Bass and Councilwoman Nithya Raman. The footage, now referred to the Justice Department, also follows reports of questionable voter registrations tied to shelters. Conservative critics say the claims point to potential abuse of the system that demand a full federal investigation to ensure election integrity and accountability. Ken Lorimant reporting.
2: And you'll find more on these stories at srnnews.com. Sesame Street celebrates gay pride.
5: The iconic kid show has posted the following message on social media. Happy Pride Month from Sesame Street. Join us in celebrating and uplifting the LGBTQIA+ members of our community. The post includes what looks like the fur of several of the show's popular puppets in rainbow colors. In fact, Sesame Street has been pushing the LGBT lifestyle for several years now, introducing a gay couple on a recent episode about family. Michael Harrington reporting.
2: The oldest synagogue in the U.S. is preparing to celebrate the country's 250th birthday. Toro Synagogue, dedicated in 1763, is located 1/10 of a mile from the old Colony House, a seat of government when Rhode Island was a colony in 1790, the year after George Washington became the first president. The Toro congregation sent him a letter praising what it called a government which gives bigotry no sanction. This is SRN News. A deadly shooting rocks the city of Midland in West Texas.
6: The active shooter situation has been resolved.
7: Midland Mayor Lori Blong.
6: And the shooter is confirmed deceased.
7: The suspect, identified by state law enforcement as 45-year-old Victor Mata Villarreal, was found dead after a standoff with police following an attack that left one person dead and at least 10 others injured. Police say the suspect shot at officers during a chase just days earlier. Gunfire started in one part of the city before ending up near a veterinary hospital that was swarmed by police. Audio courtesy KMID KPEJ. I'm Jennifer King.
2: And it was a historic day on Wall Street. Yesterday, Elon Musk becomes the world's first ever trillionaire after his SpaceX IPO was a booming success. It opened at $150, closed the day at $161 or so, and the company now has a market capitalization in excess of $2.1 trillion. More on these stories at srnnews.com.
0: Here is your forecast on WZYN, 810 AM, the old ship of Zion. Chance of a few showers or thunderstorms as we head through the day. Otherwise, sunny and hot, a high in the mid to upper 90s. Isolated showers, a few storms tonight, and overnight low near 75. 50-50 chance of showers and storms Sunday, a high near 95, and then occasional showers and storms Monday. I'm Sally Russell on WZYN, 810 AM, and online at WZYN.org.

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1: With SRN News, I'm Bob Agnew in Washington. History made yesterday on Wall Street. That's where shares of SpaceX soared 19% in their Wall Street debut. The shares opened up at $150. By the closing bell, they had gained just about $10 in that value, and it was 19% for the day. It also made Elon Musk the world's first ever trillionaire. The latest inflation numbers are concerning, but conservatives argue that President Trump's policies are holding the line despite a number of global pressures, not the least of which is the war with Iran. The consumer price index rose 4.2% in the month of May, driven largely by higher energy costs tied to the war. AI giant Anthropic says it has taken its latest artificial intelligence models, Fable 5 and Mythos 5, offline. That's meant to comply with a directive from the White House to prevent their use by foreign nationals. This is SRN News.

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Greetings, everyone. Hope you're enjoying the good gospel music today. Every once in a while, you just need to hear a good song about heaven. And we love this one around here. Legacy 5, Hello After Goodbye. 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
1: With SRN News, I'm Bob Agnew in Washington. A recent Senate hearing on COVID-19 vaccines and alleged attacks on scientific publications has shed some light on skepticism toward pandemic-era public health institutions. Wisconsin Senator Republican Ron Johnson told the Salem Radio Network his investigation shows there was a massive FDA and CDC cover-up regarding the safety of COVID vaccines and their impact on children.
2: And what they told us, this is too noisy, it's simply not working. We're going to use the FDA's empirical Bayesian data mining. The exact, that is the algorithm, that is the system that they knew was hiding and masking safety signals. So this is, to me, to my mind, the biggest government scandal in my lifetime, because Americans, quite honestly, the globe deserved accurate information. These folks were supposed to be looking for minute safety signals to warn doctors, at least, not the public. Instead, they were shown the safety signals. They denied them, they ignored them, they lied to the American public.
1: Senator Johnson convened a panel of doctors earlier this month who argued that mRNA vaccines may cause cancer and who claimed that their research had been systemically suppressed. Allegations of voter fraud in Los Angeles now drawing sharp concern from conservatives around the country. We get more details on the allegations in this report from correspondent Ken Lorman.
3: Videos from Skid Row show several homeless individuals claiming they were paid small amounts to vote for Mayor Karen Bass and Councilwoman Nithya Raman. The footage, now referred to the Justice Department, also follows reports of questionable voter registrations tied to shelters. Conservative critics say the claims point to potential abuse of the system and demand a full federal investigation to ensure election integrity and accountability. Ken Lorman reporting.
1: 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Sesame Street celebrates gay pride.
4: The iconic kid show has posted the following message on social media. Happy Pride Month from Sesame Street. Join us in celebrating and uplifting the LGBTQIA+ members of our community. The post includes what looks like the fur of several of the show's popular puppets in rainbow colors. In fact, Sesame Street has been pushing the LGBT lifestyle for several years now, introducing a gay couple on a recent episode about family. Michael Harrington reporting.
1: The oldest synagogue in the U.S. is preparing to celebrate the country's 250th birthday. Toro Synagogue, dedicated in 1763, is located one-tenth of a mile from the old Colony House, a seat of government when Rhode Island was a colony. In 1790, the year after George Washington became the first president, the Toro congregation sent him a letter praising what it called a government which gives bigotry no sanction. This is SRN News. A deadly shooting rocks the city of Midland in West Texas.
5: The active shooter situation has been resolved.
6: Midland Mayor Lori Blong.
5: And the shooter is confirmed deceased.
6: The suspect, identified by state law enforcement as 45-year-old Victor Mata Villarreal, was found dead after a standoff with police following an attack that left one person dead and at least 10 others injured. Police say the suspect shot at officers during a chase just days earlier. Gunfire started in one part of the city before ending up near a veterinary hospital that was swarmed by police. Audio courtesy KMID KPEJ. I'm Jennifer King.
1: And it was a historic day on Wall Street. Yesterday, Elon Musk becomes the world's first ever trillionaire after his SpaceX IPO was a booming success. It opened at $150, closed the day at $161 or so, and the company now has a market capitalization in excess of $2.1 trillion. More on these stories at srnnews.com.
7: Here's your forecast on WZYN, 810 AM, the old ship of Zion. Chance of a few showers or thunderstorms as we head through the day. Otherwise, sunny and hot, a high in the mid to upper 90s. Isolated showers, a few storms tonight, and overnight low near 75. 50-50 chance of showers and storms Sunday, a high near 95, and then occasional showers and storms Monday. I'm Sally Russell on WZYN, 810 AM, and online at WZYN.org.
8: Wherefore it came to pass, when the time was come after Hannah had conceived, that she bare a son and called his name Samuel, saying, because I have asked him of the Lord. 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Yes, materially, I'd be lying if I didn't acknowledge that, but 10,000 times greater than that, to know God.
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8: 1 Samuel chapter number 1, you're not going to have a hard time figuring out what birthed, no pun intended at all, what birthed this message. I've been preaching on and off from Psalms on worship, coming at it from different angles, and it hadn't really developed yet enough to look or feel like a series, but I've been doing that a fair amount in this second service. I'm still looking at praise, like we have been in this second service. Praise, worship, Almighty God, hearing how amazing He is should motivate us to worship. But last Sunday, and if you were here, and the majority of you were, dedicating Maverick, we read these verses, and I stopped at 128 very, very briefly, and boy, that has just ruminated in my heart and in my mind since last Sunday, and I've got a simple thought. Amen. Verse 20, "Wherefore it came to pass, when the time was come after Hannah had conceived, that she bare a son and called his name Samuel, saying, Because I have asked him of the Lord." You young people have no idea how much you were loved and prayed for, and how much the adults in your life want for you. Yes, materially, I'd be lying if I didn't acknowledge that, but 10,000 times greater than that, to know God. To know God, okay? And you might be old enough to have heard a joke told that you weren't planned, you were an accident. I get all that. We have one of those as well. I think God lets it happen to keep us all humble and let you know that you're not as smart as you think you are. But you were planned in God's mind and heart. And on that note, let me just go ahead and say it. After she found out, we thought, and then it was confirmed that she was expecting Adam, we were still very young. And a nurse, and I say this on purpose, because I want you young people to know that Progress Baptist Church, based on the Bible, is 100% pro-life. We don't hesitate, we don't stumble, we don't stutter, we say that. Chris was still very young and a professional. When the test came back positive, you didn't do them at home then. When the test came back positive, a healthcare professional patted her hand and said, knowing how young Natalie was, she looked at Chris and said, "Honey, you don't want this baby." And was literally going to set up the appointment to fix that. She had the frame of mind, and she doesn't think well on her feet any better than her husband does. Okay, don't corner us, because here's what you're going to get from both of us: a dumb look. Okay, so we don't think quick on our feet. So it makes arguments at our house very boring. Okay, we like, well, yeah, you and then we're just like, let's just make up, okay? You know, let me give you a big kiss. That wasn't worth the breath. And she patted her hand and she said, "Honey, you don't want this baby." Chris locked eyes with her and said, "We did not plan this baby, but yes, we want it. And we're going to be just fine." Now, the next 2 years were a blur. We lost our marbles, but I was so proud of that answer. I was so proud of that. And that was number three, and we're very thankful for him, as we are the other three. Amen. Verse number 20, I've prayed for this son, and the man Elkanah and all his house went up to offer unto the Lord a yearly sacrifice and his vow. But Hannah, I love this. Some people probably don't. I love it. Hannah went not up, for she said unto her husband, "I will not go up." Now, that doesn't mean they didn't worship. This was that yearly trek up to the tabernacle, a very special event once a year. She went not up. I will not go up until the child be weaned. Then I'll bring him up. And here's why she was going to leave him. She made that vow when she was asking the Lord to let her conceive. Don't try to understand that. That's culturally, we can't get our heads around that. If any family said, I'm going to take my child X, Y, or Z at 3, 4, or 5 years old and leave him, your pastor is going to say no. Don't do that. And I wouldn't stand in God's way. And certainly this passage is what it is, and it's powerful. But don't try to understand how a family could take a very young boy, probably between 3 and 5, probably not 3, but they nursed much longer than we do today. She said, when I've weaned him, that he may look appear before the Lord and there abide forever. And Elkanah, her husband, said unto her, do what seemeth unto thee good. Tarry until thou have weaned him. Only the Lord establish his word. So the woman abode and gave her son suck until she weaned him. And when she had weaned him, she took him up with her with 3 bullocks. Heard a great message from this chapter this week. Sometimes when I'm studying a passage, I'll tap in to what other men have preached from it, not to copy, but just like I would use a commentary. If I'm in a vehicle, which is often, I'll listen to a message on that. And he made a big point out of the fact that all that was required by the law would have been 1 bullock. And he emphasized the generous worship and giving of Elkanah and Hannah. And it said, so they took 3 bullocks, verse 24, 1 ephah of flour, a bottle of wine, brought him unto the house of the Lord in Shiloh, if I ever say Jerusalem, forgive me. And the child, say it, was young. And they slew a bullock and brought the child to Eli. She said, O my Lord, as thy soul liveth, my Lord, I am the woman that stood by thee here praying unto the Lord. That's found earlier in chapter number 1. Look at it, please, please. I'm not going to be long. Get it. For this child I prayed, and the Lord hath given me my petition which I asked of him. Therefore also I have lent him to the Lord. As long as he liveth, he shall be lent to the Lord. Look at this in my text. And he worshiped the Lord there. I said this last week. I've said it before. I'll repeat it for the sake of anybody who was not here last Sunday when they had the privilege of dedicating Maverick to the Lord. And I believe his mom and daddy meant every word of their heartfelt prayers as a great-grandfather and a grandfather prayed over them. I believe mom and dad meant it as well, as I believe the church did. Look at that last line. And he worshiped the Lord there. We decided as a church many years ago, we would define the word worship as to ascribe worth. What do we put value on? Heard a message 2 weeks ago in New York, Dr. Gibbs was talking about what do we love. And he was so convicted. A preacher friend had picked him up at the airport. Dr. Gibbs said, nice vehicle, pretty, like it, awesome ride. And the owner said, thank you, doctor. It's the nicest thing I've ever owned. He said, but I'm struggling because I find myself loving it. And I know we would all have different opinions about that. Dr. Gibbs had a different opinion. He said, if it's bothering you, brother, give it to me and I'll love it for you, okay? But that being said, love the Lord thy God with all thy heart, mind, soul, and strength. I don't want anything to supersede God. What consumes your thoughts? What consumes your words? You talk about what you love, right? We can talk. I'm deer hunting season's coming up, football season's in. We can laugh and talk about all that and kid each other. But I hope when we're revealing our heart of what really, really matters. Let me just put it this way. That's not what we'll talk about on our deathbed. The most avid, I doubt, unless he's not born again and hunting's all he's got, I doubt on his deathbed he's going to brag about how many points the buck had. When life is in the balance, you're going to talk about what really, really matters to you. I'm keying in on that phrase, and he worshiped the Lord there. And I'm telling you, based on study and meditation and prayer, I believe the he is referring to Samuel. The whole chapter is about God giving a miracle birth to this mom and dad, and Samuel being the product, the fruit of that union. And grammatically, if you look at all the pronouns, the he has to refer to Samuel. There are Bible commentators who say it may have been Elkanah. There are Bible commentators who say it may have been Eli. Somebody would have had to wake Eli up to get him to worship. Eli struggled, okay? Eli is hard to respect. The only respect I can muster up for him is his office. Shame on us that that would ever be the case. But I'm looking at the phrase, he worshiped the Lord there. I think I want to make a very personal title out of it and ask our parents. And if you don't have a child, have never had a child, if you're in this church, these are your children. Say amen. I mean that. We're a family. We're a family. And I love it when they call senior saints grandma and grandpa, aunt and uncle. I love that church family influence. But I think I want to make it, Christian, a very personal title and say, are you teaching your kids to worship? It's not natural. Let's age him at 4. He'd been weaned, okay? That's not the very first natural response of that age child. But there is nobody prompted him. Nobody gouged him and said, oh, it's camp meeting week. I'm not being ugly. They do this some places we go. You and all the children can take a lap. That's a landmine. I just stepped on a landmine. We don't do that. You want to know why? If I get brave enough to run on this hip again, Miss Shelley, I'm going to be doing Acts chapter 4, what the lame man did. I'm going to be walking and leaping and praising God. I think that's biblical, to leap for joy. David did it. And I think that can be honoring to the Lord. Me running in here is different from our kids being out there having a relay race. Now, my friends who let, you know, hey, it's tent meeting. Hey, it's camp meeting. Y'all get to run when the preacher nods at you during the second verse of the third song. I'm not fussing at them. I don't pastor their church, and they don't pastor this one. But I want expressions of worship in any of our ages, from the oldest to the youngest. I want them to know it's real. I want them to know it's real. I don't want them to think it's a hootenanny. If running for joy, they did it in the Old Testament too, but in Acts chapter 4, if it's a legitimate expression, Jared, you might have been the last runner we had. If that's a legitimate biblical expression of heartfelt joy and praise and worship to God, then I don't want my kids thinking it's game time. That's your preacher, okay? So my point is, Samuel's worship is real, and I want to look at 3 very simple things about it. Look in chapter 2, verse 11. Why did Samuel worship? Why did his parents teach him to worship? Why did, in 2025, you know what I want? You know what our young people to be, and our young adults to be, and our middle-aged to be, and our senior saints to be? Worshipers. Some will be louder than others. Some will be more. I love talking about Brother Gibbs. He told this story. I heard him tell it 15 years ago. It blessed me. He told it 2 weeks ago in New York, and it blessed me again. And you hadn't heard it in a very long time. He got to preach in a black church. And he sat down, and a very nice, distinguished black lady sat down beside him. She said, "You preaching?" He said, "Yes, ma'am. I'm going to try." She said, "You got the goods?" He said, "I think so." She said, "Don't get up there if you ain't got the goods." She said, "When you get up there, bring it." I don't know if you like that. Your preacher loves it. So here we go. And then here's the other move. When the singing started, she said, "Is that where you plan to sit the whole service?" He said, "Yes, ma'am." She said, "I need you to move down. I need more room." She said, "When I sing, I get happy." And then I don't know if he turned the tears on or not. He said when it was his time to go to the platform, he leaned over to the pastor and said, "Who is that?" Told him her name. And she said, here's what the preacher said. He said, "I want what she's got." Amen. When it's real, people that ain't never been around it will say, "I want that." Yeah. Several of these that I went to church with when I was a kid know this story. The most educated, intellectual, but clear, effective teacher, Brother Russ, that Dad ever brought on the platform at Pleasant View Baptist Church. We got introduced to him about the middle of Dad's ministry there. By that time, he was mid-70s, maybe could have been older, that man was, and had never been in the kind of environment that we enjoy and we were familiar with regionally and then biblically, I believe. And here's what he told my dad. After coming to our meeting for several years and getting introduced to other pastors and preachers, here's what he said. He said, "The one thing that's been lacking in my entire ministry was worship." He said, "I didn't know I could express what was in my heart so clearly and so freely." Have we ever seen, come on, I need an answer. Have we ever seen that abused? Have we ever seen anybody try to draw attention to themselves? Absolutely. That don't mean that I can't be real. That don't mean I can't be real. You know, if you're spirit led and you're in a worship service, you know if someone's drawing attention to themselves or if they're magnifying Jesus. I believe that with all my heart. I've said this illustration before. It's been a long time. Seth, I've seen 75 people on their feet worshiping the Lord and somebody else decide to get in on the act. They were a wet blanket. Now, we weren't sitting around trying to judge who was spiritual and who was not. If 75 people are on their feet, that don't mean the ones who were on their seat weren't worshiping the Lord. But if 75 people's doing it, and then somebody else decides to join the parade, and there's a wet blanket on the service, you got problems, buddy. I don't know if that went over very well. Let me tell you something. Worship is real. Expressing it is real. The Bible says in Revelation, when we see Jesus, it's going to sound like the voice of many waters. Okay, keep it real, but don't let somebody rob you of your shout. Chapter 2, verse 11. Elkanah went to Ramah to his house, and the child, look church, look young people, look children, the youngest child in here who's old enough to understand what I'm saying, the child did minister, look at the next three words, unto the Lord before Eli the priest. He was doing the tasks that Eli assigned him. But Brother Jamie, it is clear, probably, I'll say it last time, 3, 4, or 5 years old, he was doing it unto the Lord. Singing, playing an instrument, everything else that goes on around here. Let me tell you something. Do it not for the Lord. Do it unto the Lord. Do it to Him. Offer it to Him as a sacrifice of praise. And what better time to learn that than when you're young? We do this for the Lord. Dad hadn't been saved long enough, hadn't heard enough preaching. I have no idea where he would have got this, but I remember distinctly, I was a couple years older than Tammy, so I don't know if she remembers, when he was strumming 3 chords on a guitar, and we'd go to a nursing home and sing, and he would preach many a good night. 58 years ago, but I remember him sitting us down at 1008 Briarwood Avenue, and he said, "You're not up there to make a spectacle out of yourself. You're not up there to draw attention to yourself." And he said, "You're not doing it for the Lord. You're doing it to the Lord." Right. He said, "Every time you sing, every time you testify, later on, every time you preach, do it to the Lord." Yes, is there an element of it being for Him? Yes, but that is secondary to the fact that I am doing it to Him. That puts it in a whole different light. We don't have performers up here. I don't want performers up here. I want our music as good as we are humanly capable of getting it. I wish I'd never hit a wrong note. That ain't happening, but I'm going to keep trying. I wish we'd never sing a wrong note. I wish our harmonies were perfect. But more than that, I want it done to the Lord. And Samuel learned this as a child. Parents, I got a question for you. Are you teaching that to your children? Do y'all talk about Jesus, the Bible, church, scripture verses that the Sunday school teachers are texting you and saying, this is our verse for the week? Is worship going on at your home? We're not going to get it done here, no matter how many hours we hear uninterrupted on Sunday and then a midweek service. We're not going to do it. It's got to be in the home. And it's not just what goes on in these four walls. Man, look at the yard when you leave today. I drive up here sometimes Thursday, Friday, or Saturday. There's different ones who do it, and there's different ones who do different things. Tell those young people, when they haul mulch, they're doing it to Jesus. This is His house. Amen. Preacher Q.C. Rollins, Tampa, Florida, 100 years ago, told Tabernacle Baptist Church, he said, this property ought to be the most beautiful place on the entire road. Yeah. He said, this is God. Here's what he said, Cam. He said, this is God's yard. Yeah. I got to stop and quit preaching and go to meddling. Have we come a long way or not? Yeah. Man. We're in a generation where there is that respect has been lost. Instill that in your family. Remind ourselves of it. This is God's house. This isn't the Shrine Club. This isn't the community center, the Pea Ridge Community Center in Polk County. This is God's house. This is God's house. So number one, Samuel worshiped 4 years old. Because he had already been taught the privilege of serving God. Parents, I'm just telling you how we raised ours. You'll accountable for yours. Please, this isn't a rebuke. If I have to rebuke, I will. Teach your kids at the earliest age possible. If the preacher or another adult asks you to grab that trash, to say thank you. Yes, Pastor. This is God's house and we want it clean. Amen. Y'all know they don't all do that. Teach them. Trash, preacher, that's no big deal. Yeah, let's skip two services without getting it. Especially that room right back there. Y'all, I'm asking you a question. What could Samuel have done at that age? It wasn't big. It wasn't heavy. It wasn't something the adults could have been doing. It was an age-appropriate task. And his parents were able to leave him and go back home. And he did it. Preacher, what does that have to do with anything? Chapter 1, verse 28. He worshiped the Lord there. He worshiped the Lord there. You can teach. Listen, I'm moving on. You can teach very young children to worship the Lord. I believe you can. Chapter 1, verse 21. The man Elkanah and all his house went up to offer unto the Lord the yearly sacrifice and his vow. Chapter 2, verse 1. Hannah prayed and said, look, my heart rejoiceth in the Lord. Mine horn is exalted in the Lord. My mouth is enlarged over my enemies. I got a question for you. Who is that? Anybody want to guess? It was that other wife. Yeah. Peninnah, is that her name? Y'all believe me? He's enlarged my mouth. Did that mean she has a big mouth? That is a figure of speech to saying, he has blessed me. Okay, here's Fertile Myrtle with all of her kids. And she's been glaring at me and sashaying around the house with her maternity clothes. And she said, I got one from the Lord. Here's what she's saying. You don't even ask the Lord for yours. They just keep coming. I mean, y'all, they were real people with real emotions, and two women in the house, that's too many. That's too many. You say, Preacher Ains, why is it in our Bible? God said there was ignorance that God winked at. Ladies, is two ladies in the house too many? There we go. I need a shout. I need a lap, okay? Chris, that's the time to lead the women in timbrels and dances like Miriam did. Here's what she said. I'm going somewhere with this. If y'all will help me, you're all going like my dog. Your head's turned, okay? My mouth is enlarged over my enemies. Look, I rejoice in thy salvation. Elkanah took sacrifices to the tabernacle, and Mama's over here praying and testifying. Is that what's happening? Why was it natural in chapter 1, verse 28, for Samuel to worship the Lord there? It's what Mom and Daddy been doing.
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0: This is Daryl Sheely, the bass singer for the Pulpit Voices. 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
1: With SRN News, I'm Bob Agnew in Washington. A recent Senate hearing on COVID-19 vaccines and alleged attacks on scientific publications has shed some light on skepticism toward pandemic-era public health institutions. Wisconsin Senator Republican Ron Johnson told the Salem Radio Network his investigation shows there was a massive FDA and CDC cover-up regarding the safety of COVID vaccines and their impact on children.
2: And what they told us, this is too noisy, it's simply not working. We're going to use the FDA's empirical Bayesian data mining, that is the algorithm, that is the system that they knew was hiding and masking safety signals. So this is, to me, to my mind, the biggest government scandal in my lifetime, because Americans, quite honestly, the globe deserved accurate information. These folks were supposed to be looking for minute safety signals to warn doctors, at least, not the public. Instead, they were shown the safety signals. They denied them, they ignored them, they lied to the American public.
1: Senator Johnson convened a panel of doctors earlier this month who argued that mRNA vaccines may cause cancer and who claimed that their research had been systemically suppressed. Allegations of voter fraud in Los Angeles now drawing sharp concern from conservatives around the country. We get more details on the allegations in this report from correspondent Ken Lorimant.
3: Videos from Skid Row show several homeless individuals claiming they were paid small amounts to vote for Mayor Karen Bass and Councilwoman Nithya Raman. The footage, now referred to the Justice Department, also follows reports of questionable voter registrations tied to shelters. Conservative critics say the claims point to potential abuse of the system and demand a full federal investigation to ensure election integrity and accountability. Ken Lorimant reporting.
1: And you'll find more on these stories at srnnews.com. Sesame Street celebrates gay pride.
4: The iconic kid show has posted the following message on social media. Happy Pride Month from Sesame Street. Join us in celebrating and uplifting the LGBTQIA+ members of our community. The post includes what looks like the fur of several of the show's popular puppets in rainbow colors. In fact, Sesame Street has been pushing the LGBT lifestyle for several years now, introducing a gay couple on a recent episode about family. Michael Harrington reporting.
1: The oldest synagogue in the U.S. is preparing to celebrate the country's 250th birthday. Toro Synagogue, dedicated in 1763, is located 1/10 of a mile from the old Colony House, a seat of government when Rhode Island was a colony in 1790, the year after George Washington became the first president. The Toro congregation sent him a letter praising what it called a government which gives bigotry no sanction. This is SRN News. A deadly shooting rocks the city of Midland in West Texas.
5: The active shooter situation has been resolved.
6: Midland Mayor Lori Blong.
5: And the shooter is confirmed deceased.
6: The suspect, identified by state law enforcement as 45-year-old Victor Mata Villarreal, was found dead after a standoff with police following an attack that left one person dead and at least 10 others injured. Police say the suspect shot at officers during a chase just days earlier. Gunfire started in one part of the city before ending up near a veterinary hospital that was swarmed by police. Audio courtesy KMID KPEJ. I'm Jennifer King.
1: And it was a historic day on Wall Street. Yesterday, Elon Musk becomes the world's first ever trillionaire after his SpaceX IPO was a booming success. It opened at $150, closed the day at $161 or so, and the company now has a market capitalization in excess of $2.1 trillion. 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
7: Here's your forecast on WZYN, 810 AM, the old ship of Zion. Chance of a few showers or thunderstorms as we head through the day, otherwise sunny and hot, a high in the mid to upper 90s. Isolated showers, a few storms tonight, and overnight low near 75. 50-50 chance of showers and storms Sunday, a high near 95, and then occasional showers and storms Monday. I'm Sally Russell on WZYN, 810 AM, and online at WZYN.org.

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We hope that you're enjoying the great gospel music here on WZYN. 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

Looking for a church where the old-time way is still alive and well? Victory Baptist Church of Valdosta, Georgia cordially invites you to come and worship with us. You will hear traditional hymns and southern gospel music, a spirit-filled choir, and preaching from the Word of God by Pastor Steve Ward. Sunday school is at 10 a.m., and our Sunday worship services are at 11 a.m. and 6 p.m. Wednesday evening prayer meeting begins at 7 p.m. Victory Baptist Church provides bus transportation on Sunday mornings and junior church for ages 3 through 12. The Awana program is available to children ages 5 and up. Victory Baptist Church is honored to host the Impact Basketball League for the youth of our local community. Another vital ministry of Victory Baptist Church is Victory Christian School, which has been in operation since 1984, providing a quality education in a Christian environment for over 30 years. This is your personal invitation to be involved in a ministry where your needs can be met both spiritually and socially, where the membership is like family.

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1: With SRN News, I'm Bob Agnew in Washington. Continuing to crack down on violence in his own hemisphere, President Trump announcing that they've taken out a major gang leader in Venezuela, the head of Tren de Aragua.
2: President Donald Trump says a swift and lethal kinetic U.S. strike has killed Hector Guerrero Flores, also known as Nino Guerrero, the infamous leader of the Tren de Aragua gang. Video provided by the U.S. Department of Defense shows the strike on a building, which then explodes. Defense Secretary Pete Hegseth posted on X that the strike occurred earlier in the week on a Tren de Aragua compound in Venezuela. U.S. Attorney Jay Clayton says Tren de Aragua is responsible for countless acts of violence, extortion, and drug trafficking in North America, South America, and Europe. Donna Water, Washington.
1: Police are investigating a shooting spree that left one person dead and 10 seriously injured on Friday in Midland, Texas.
3: I would really ask Midlanders to pray for the families of those who've been impacted, for the victims themselves, for the family of the one who is a confirmed deceased victim.
1: And that is Midland Mayor Lori Blong. She says she's thankful that police were able to step in and stop the gunman. He later died after a shootout with police. New details emerging about those deadly Southern California wildfires. Now that's fueling new debate.
4: Conservative commentators say the fires that killed more than a dozen people and destroyed thousands of homes in Malibu and Pacific Palisades were not simply a natural disaster tied to so-called climate change. Instead, they point to a federal case in Los Angeles involving a suspect accused of deliberately setting the blaze. Prosecutors allege the individual targeted wealthy communities out of resentment. The case is still playing out in court, but conservatives argue it highlights the dangers of rushing to political conclusions before all the facts are known. Ron Taylor reporting.
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5: Here is your forecast on WZYN, 810 AM, the old ship of Zion. Chance of a few showers or thunderstorms as we head through the day, otherwise sunny and hot, a high in the mid to upper 90s. Isolated showers, a few storms tonight, and overnight low near 75. 50-50 chance of showers and storms Sunday, a high near 95, and then occasional showers and storms Monday. I'm Sally Russell on WZYN, 810 AM, and online at WZYN.org.

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We pray that the music, the preaching, and all the broadcasting would be a stream, a blessing to you. We've got a bluegrass gospel favorite. Up next, Primitive Quartet, Walking in the Highway.

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1: 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Today, on the Weekend Pulpit, we are happy to share a full-length Bible message given through Scott's pulpit ministry. 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
2: I'd like you to open your Bible with me, please, to the Gospel according to Jonah. Would you find Jonah in your Bible? Some people think the Gospel is not till you get to the New Testament, but that's not true. The good news of salvation is the redemption cord woven through the whole of Scripture. From Genesis to Revelation, the great message is the message of God's salvation for lost humanity. Aren't you glad that our God is a Savior? And He wants us to know Him. And when you come to the book of Jonah, you come to one of the great gospel books. In fact, Jesus pointed us to Jonah. I'll show you that in a moment. And Jonah points us to Jesus. Now, I'm going to skip some verses, but don't get mad at me. We'll come back in the evening meeting, I promise. In the Bible study hour, we looked at the first three verses, and we learned something about living in the now. That's how the book opens. Now the word of the Lord came. Would you come to the last verse of chapter 1? And may I ask, what is the first word of verse 17, please? Does that sound vaguely familiar to anybody? Here we are again. It's a Hebrew conjunction that implies that there is a continuing story. For the record, anybody who says the Bible is boring has never read the Bible. It is, as old Graham Scroggie used to say, the unfolding drama of redemption. There is no adventure quite like the adventure of watching God step into mankind's mess and bring something beautiful out of it. And when you come to Jonah chapter 1, that's exactly what's happening. Look at verse 17. Now, the Lord had prepared a great fish to swallow up Jonah. It's not called a whale until we get to the New Testament. But the word here is a great fish. And Jonah was in the belly of the fish 3 days and three nights. Then Jonah prayed. How many of you think you'd pray if you were in the belly of a great fish? I've had a lot of prayer closets through the years, but I've never prayed out of the belly of a whale. Well, that's where he is. In fact, you might want to connect the now of the last verse in chapter 1 to the then of the first verse in chapter 2, because it's just a continuation of the story. It was at the moment when Jonah was at his lowest that he got a glimpse of the God who is the highest. Old Vance Havner said, sometimes when you hit bottom, you find out the foundation's still there. That's where he was. He was as low as a man could go. For the record, you don't have to wait till you get there to experience the salvation of the Lord. But some people are just stubborn. Any stubborn people among us today? We all got a little of that in us, don't we? And Jonah was just stubborn. And God had to let all the air out of his balloon, send him right to the bottom of the ocean. Then Jonah prayed unto the Lord his God out of the fish's belly and said, I cried by reason of mine affliction unto the Lord. And he heard me. Anybody glad God still hears and answers prayer? Out of the belly of hell cried I, and thou heardest my voice. For thou hast cast me into the deep. I love that. God works in deep places. Maybe you're sitting here right now saying, preacher, you don't know the mess I'm in. No, I don't. But God not only knows the mess you're in, God is where you are at this moment. God is here, and God is near, and God is at work, even in the deep places. The psalmist would write, his way is in the sea, where men can't see, where nobody can go, and where you can't get yourself out of. The God of salvation is in that very place. And Jonah says, you cast me into the deep, in the midst of the seas, and the floods compassed me about. All thy billows and thy waves passed over me. Then I said, I am cast out of thy sight, yet I will look again toward thy holy temple. The waters compassed me about, even to the soul. The depth closed me round about. The weeds were wrapped about my head. He said, it's all around me, and it's on top of me, and I can't see God, and I don't think God can see me. But I'm going to, from the lowest moment in my life, in faith and repentance, I'm going to look to the Lord. And the Bible says in verse 6, I went down to the bottoms of the mountains. The earth with her bars was about me forever. What a word of hope. Yet hast thou brought up my life from corruption, O Lord my God. When my soul fainted within me, I remembered the Lord, and my prayer came in unto thee, into thy holy temple. They that observe lying vanities forsake their own mercy, but I will sacrifice unto thee with the voice of thanksgiving. I will pay that I have vowed. And I'd like you to read the next five words out loud with me. Would you, church? Ready? Salvation is of the Lord. No, I want you to read it like you mean it. Would you please? Salvation is of the Lord. Turn and tell the person seated next to you. Would you stare at that sinner next to you and tell them? Ready? Salvation is of the Lord. Get your preaching finger out. Come on now. Get your preaching finger out. Point at the person next to you and tell them. Ready? Salvation is of the Lord. Look back at me and say it. What is it, church? Salvation is of the Lord. If I come back tonight and say, what did I preach on this morning? You're going to say, that's good. If I come tomorrow and say, what did I preach on yesterday morning? You're going to say, salvation is of the Lord. If I call you in the middle of the night and say, what did I preach on? You're going to say, that's probably not what you're going to say, but I'm brainwashing you. That's what I'm doing right now. It's good brainwashing. It's the washing of the water of the Word. I think this may be one of the most beautiful expressions. This is not really a play on words. I really mean it. I think it's one of the deepest expressions in all of Scripture. You know what everybody needs? Everybody needs a Savior. By the way, if you think you don't need a Savior, you really need one. You know why we need a Savior? We need a Savior because we're sinners. And it's not just the Ninevites who need a Savior. Jonah needed a Savior. And you don't need a Savior just once. Oh, you get saved once. You come into the family of God at a moment of time when you're born again. But you need the ongoing work of salvation in your life all the way through unto the day you're saved from this old sinful body and this sin-cursed world and taken to be with Jesus Christ. Salvation is the mighty, ongoing, perfect work of God in our lives. You can't save you, and I can't save you, and the pastor can't save you, and your family can't save you, and this church can't save you, but salvation is of the Lord. He's the Savior, you see. In reality, it is the message that Jonah needed, and the Ninevites needed, and I needed, and you need. In fact, the whole world needs it. And maybe they don't know it, but they do. And 44 years ago, I heard it. I heard it. Bells didn't ring, lights didn't flash, didn't feel funny all over. No weird experience. I heard the Word of God. The Word of the Lord came to me. And it was not to a preacher. It was through a kind Christian woman. She's getting ready to go to heaven soon. I've just finished a little book. I hope to get it out before she goes to be with Jesus because I dedicated it to her. She led me to Christ. I was preaching a gospel crusade some time back, and she was in the meeting, and at the end of the meeting, she came down the aisle. Didn't recognize her at first till she got close. And I said to her, thank you for telling me about Jesus. If it wasn't for you telling me about salvation, I wouldn't be telling these people about salvation. And she took a Bible, like the Bible I'm preaching from today. She's the one who told me the bad news and the good news. The bad news that I was a sinner, and the good news that he was a Savior, and the really good news that he's a better Savior than I am a sinner. And that was the day that in simple faith I opened my heart to Jesus. In the words of Scripture, I repented. I believed on the Lord Jesus. I turned from me and my sin and my bad and my good, and I looked to Jesus. And you know what I discovered? I discovered when you look to Jesus, he's looking at you. The hymn writer said, turn your eyes upon Jesus. Look full in his wonderful face, and the things of this world will grow strangely dim in the light of his glory and grace. The writer of Hebrews said it this way, looking unto Jesus, the author and finisher of our faith. And somebody said, yeah, but I'm so far from God. Yeah, well, Jonah was pretty far from God. But when you look to the Lord, what you're going to find out is you're really not that far, because he is wherever you are at this moment. Peter cursed and swore. And he said he didn't even know Jesus. Do you remember that? And the Bible says the Lord turned and looked upon Peter. And there was a moment that Peter's eyes met Jesus' eyes. And Peter, tough, cussing fisherman Peter, full of himself, began to weep. Because at that moment, the eye of faith met the eye of love. At that moment, Peter realized that as low as he was, God was looking at him and loved him. And at that moment, Peter experienced something that every man and every woman needs to experience, and that's the forgiveness and mercy and grace of Almighty God. And I'm glad that as surely as Jonah experienced it in the Old Testament and Peter experienced it in the New Testament, you and I get to experience it today, because salvation is of the Lord. And before I give you my thoughts from this passage, can I show you something? Everybody hold your place. Put your left hand in Jonah. Don't lose your spot. It may take you a while to find it again. And go to the New Testament just for a moment, to Ephesians chapter 2. And I want you to mark a phrase in your Bible that resonates with me. And I've been thinking on it all week in relationship to what Jonah said under inspiration of the Holy Spirit. And by the way, when I finish preaching in a few moments, I'm going to ask every person in this room to join me in one of two prayers. And whether you do or not, it's not between me and you, because you're not going to be talking to me. You're going to be talking to God. It's between you and God. And you'll know which prayer is yours, but I'm going to ask everybody in this place to respond to this simple message in a moment. Because you can't be neutral on the Lord, and you can't be neutral on salvation. And as surely as it was for Nineveh and Jonah, it's for every person in this room. You might be a church person or a non-church person. It makes no difference to me. I'm speaking to everybody right now who's in this place and those listening and watching, and I want you to know salvation's of the Lord for every one of us. And here's the essence of it. Look at Ephesians 2, in verse number 8. For by grace are you saved through faith? Stop, lift your head, and look at me just a moment. Could I point out, it's not even your faith that saves you. It is God's grace that saves you. It is your faith that brings you to the grace of God. I had a businessman in Reagan National Airport in D.C. some time ago. We were getting a cup of coffee, standing next to each other, and I gave him a piece of gospel literature, and I said, hey, let me give you something about knowing Jesus as your Savior, something I wrote about knowing Christ. And he took it, and he looked at him. He was very respectful. He wasn't being rude. But he said, oh, Reverend, I'm a man of faith. Have you ever said something before you thought it through? And I really hadn't planned it, and I said, faith in what? And he stood there for a minute, and he said, you know, that's a good question. See, everybody's got faith in something. Here's the problem. We got a whole world of people right now who have faith in themselves and faith in a church and faith in their upbringing. And some people just got faith in faith. Now, the object of your faith is important, because it's not the strength of your faith that saves. It's the object of your faith, and the object of your faith must be the Lord Jesus Christ. Now, look at it. Here it is. For by grace are you saved through faith, and that... Mark these three words, underline them. Not of yourselves. You know what we mean when we say salvation is of the Lord? We mean it's not of you. It's God from start to finish. It's not a little bit you and a whole lot him. It's not 50-50. The work of salvation is the work of grace accessed by faith alone. It is not Jonah getting out of the whale. It is not Jonah turning over a new leaf. It is not Jonah trying harder to do better. It is Jonah looking to the Lord and God doing for Jonah what only God can do. And that not of yourselves, I love this, it is the gift of God. Not of works, lest any man should boast. Can you imagine, we're proud enough people, can you imagine how arrogant we would be if we could work our way to God? Man, we'd strut all over town, talk about what good people we've become. But I want you to know, you can't strut into the presence of a thrice holy God. When you come into God's presence, you come humbly on the basis and merit of the mercy of Jesus Christ alone. Salvation is of the Lord. So go back with me now to Jonah chapter number 2. Let me give you two very simple thoughts. Number one, I would point out to you that the preparation is by the Lord. Somebody said, well, I'm working at it, preacher. I meet him everywhere I go. Are you a Christian? And they say, well, I'm trying. Listen to me very carefully. Romans chapter 3 says, there is none that seeketh after God. They're all gone out of the way. Isaiah 53 says, all we like sheep have gone astray. We've turned everyone to his own way. In other words, in our natural state as sinners, we do not run to God. We run from God. Jonah ran, the Bible says three times in chapter 1, from the presence of the Lord. Did you know even religion can take you from God? Somebody said, well, I'm in church today, preacher. Mm-hmm. But sitting in this building doesn't make you a Christian any more than standing in a garage makes you a car. No, in fact, some of the most lost people on earth are people who think they've found their way. And do you know why? Because it is God who prepares the heart. The Spirit of God brings conviction of sin, opens our understanding, draws men to Christ. You don't work your way to God. It is the work of God who brings you to himself. I know. Sometimes people say, well, I was searching for the Lord. You might have been searching for something, but it was God who was seeking after you. So how do you know that? Look at verse 17 of chapter 1 now. The Lord had prepared a great fish to swallow up Jonah. By the way, he prepares everything. Turn one page. Come to chapter 4 just a minute. We'll get to this chapter. Now look at verse number 6. When I stop, you say the next word. Everybody with me? Jonah chapter 4, verse number 6. And the Lord God, verse number 7, but God, verse 8, it came to pass when the sun did arise that God, how many of you think God's the preparer? I don't care who you are. Jonah was a prophet. That didn't make him right with God. You don't make the preparation. I meet people who say to me sometimes, preacher, I'm working on getting some things cleaned up in my life. And when I can get this worked out, then I'm going to give my life to Christ. And I'm going to become a follower of Christ. Number one, you'll probably never get that thing worked out. Number two, if you do get that thing worked out, there's going to be something else to work out, because salvation is not you progressively working your way to God. It is you coming to the end of yourself, and only when you get to the end of you do you come to the beginning of his salvation. Salvation's of the Lord. What's that mean, preacher? It means that all of the preparation that is made for that is by the Lord. The timing was God's timing. It was the now. 2 Corinthians chapter 6 and verse number 2 gets misquoted a lot by preachers like me, and I have misquoted it. Let me read it to you. 2 Corinthians 6 verse 2 says, for he saith, I have heard thee in a time accepted, and in the day of salvation have I secured thee. Behold, now is the accepted time. Behold, now is the day of salvation. You know how it gets quoted? Today's the day of salvation. How many of you heard that word? The word today is in the verse, but that's not what the verse says. Watch this carefully. It doesn't say today is the day of salvation. It says now is the day of salvation. Somebody said, oh, preacher, what's the difference? Oh, look, the Holy Spirit chooses his words very carefully. Watch this. The word now implies an impending judgment, an imminence of decision, the immediacy of action. In other words, do not delay and do not wait and do not put it off. Why? Because when God passes by your way, that is the moment where God is giving you the opportunity to respond to divine revelation. God has made the preparation and you must respond to it. And I tremble when I think how many people sit through meetings like this and give God a nod and soothe their conscience and walk out church doors on their way to hell because they have never truly repented and believed on Christ. And I'm telling you, God has done it all. He is the God revealed in Scripture who says all things are now ready. Everything has been made possible through the work of the Lord Jesus Christ. And he not only has prepared the time, he's prepared the means by which you're brought to Christ. There are people in this room right now going through hardship, difficulty. I bet if we went around this room, Pastor, there are dozens of people that would say, if I could just get rid of this, or if I could just fix that person. Did it ever dawn on you that the thing you're trying perhaps to get out of your life, God actually allowed in your life as the means of nudging you to him? It's not a wedge between you and God. It's a prod to drive you to God. You know, sometimes God will touch your body to touch your soul. I was laying in an emergency room years ago, all by myself, staring at the ceiling, away from God, out of fellowship with God. And nobody knew it but me and God. And I laid in that emergency room and I said, I hear you, Lord. He spoke to me. The word of the Lord came. God will use circumstances and God will use people and God will use meetings like this. He uses 1,000 different things. He's not pushing you away. You'd think the fish was the means of destruction. It was the means of salvation. The great fish that God prepared was God's means of drawing Jonah to himself. And I want to tell you this morning on the authority of the Word of God that wherever you are and whatever you're dealing with, God is working right now to bring you and those you love to the saving knowledge of Jesus Christ. Salvation is of the Lord. There's a second truth. Would you write it down? Not only is it true that the preparation is by the Lord, but secondly, would you write down that the provision is from the Lord? He provides it all. I've been chewing this week on this 3 days and three nights. Did you know in the Bible that's significant? Now, I know everybody's immediately going back to the crucifixion and resurrection. We'll come to that in just a moment. You should study out all the places in Scripture where there's 3 days and three nights, 3 days and three nights, 3 days and three nights. For example, did you know that when Israel came out of Egypt. Remember when they left Egypt? That's a picture of salvation, deliverance from the world, and they're following the Lord now. Did you know that God led them on a 3-day journey outside of Egypt before they camped? Did you know that when they came to Mount Sinai, to where God was going to give them the law and teach them how to rightly relate to him, that he had them camp there for 3 days before he began to speak to them? 3 days. Did you know that when God said to Abraham, take your son, your only son Isaac, and go to a mountain that I will show you and sacrifice him there, that the Bible says that they traveled for 3 days on their way to Mount Moriah? 3 days is very significant in the Word of God. Did you know that Jonah was in the belly of that fish for 3 days and three nights? And that's not an accident, because God does nothing on accident. He made no accident with you. He's working purposefully in your life. And he worked purposely in Jonah, because Jonah was going to be a picture of the salvation of the Lord. And I can prove it to you. Let's compare Scripture with Scripture. Let's let Jesus speak to this subject. Everybody go to the Gospel according to Matthew for just a moment, would you please? In fact, you might even want to write in Jonah, next to Jonah chapter 2, this reference, Matthew chapter number 12. And Jesus is speaking to a bunch of religious people who just really wanted to see miracles and signs. Sounds like our world, doesn't it? In Matthew 12, verse 39, he answered and said unto them, "An evil and adulterous generation seeketh after a sign, and there shall no sign be given to it, but the sign of the prophet," what is it? Jonas. That's just the New Testament way of saying the name of the Old Testament prophet Jonah. Verse 40, "For as Jonah was 3 days and 3 nights in the whale's belly, so shall the Son of Man be 3 days and 3 nights in the heart of the earth." By the way, I love this. Do you see the name Son of Man? That was Jesus' favorite title for himself. Think about this. He had every right to call himself the Son of God every time he spoke, but his favorite title for himself was Son of Man. Why is that? Because it's the title of his humanity. It's the title of his humility. It's the title that reminds us that God became a man without ever ceasing to be God, so that man couldn't have a way to know God. When the Bible says Son of Man, it is a revelation that God stepped out of heaven and onto earth, out of eternity and into time, out of his glory and into our groan. Why did he do that? To make a way of salvation. And what was the provision? He died and he was buried. And blessed be God, 3 days later, he came out of that grave alive forevermore. Anybody glad we have a living Savior? See, it's not just Easter Sunday that we celebrate the risen Christ. He's the resurrected one every day. Keep reading. Verse 41, "The men of Nineveh shall rise in judgment with this generation and shall condemn it because they repented at the preaching of Jonah. And behold," would you mark this in your Bible? "A greater than Jonah is here." Let's just get real. Jesus is greater than everybody. But look, if they listened to Jonah's message and Jonah had to learn God's message, how many of you think we ought to listen to Jesus? Somebody said to me the other day, he was a Jewish man. We were in Israel. And I talked to him about the Lord and we had a great conversation. He's a very intelligent man. And he said to me, "You know, preacher," he said, "I think I'm just waiting on a sign." Which was interesting to me because the Bible says the Jews seek after a sign. And I said to him, "Well, let me ask you a question. If God became a man, came to earth, lived a sinless life for 33 and a half years, was crucified, buried, and rose from the dead, what more of a sign could he give you?" He said, "That's a good point." Some of you waiting on a miracle. It's already happened. "Well, I just want a lightning bolt from heaven." How about this? God came down from heaven. It was God in flesh that died in your place on that tree. It was God whose body was taken off that tree, the God-man, and laid in a grave. And blessed be the Lord, it was the Son of God who came out of that grave in power after 3 days and 3 nights. You know what this is? It's God's provision for salvation. This was God's idea, not man's idea. I didn't come to give you 7 steps to success and 10 ways to be a better you and 5 ways to overcome. I came to tell you there is one way of salvation, and his name is Jesus Christ. Jesus is God's provision for salvation. In fact, I think this is just a revelation of 2 things. It's a revelation of God's might, and it's a revelation of God's mercy. On one hand, it's a revelation of God's might, because you don't get swallowed by a whale and come out 3 days later. It's a revelation of God's might, because dead men don't come back from the dead 3 days later. In fact, did you know the Jewish people were pretty superstitious in that day, and they believed that once you crossed the 3-day deadline, that all hope was lost? They actually believed the spirit of a man kind of hovered around the cemetery for 2 or 3 days, and then after that, he was gone. Why do you think Jesus waited to the 4th day to show up and raise Lazarus from the dead? He was revealing that this was not of man, this was of God. And I'll tell you what it is, it's a revelation of the mercy of God. This struck me this week. Of all of the prophets Jesus could have connected to, Jonah? He's the only Old Testament prophet to whom Jesus, by name, likened his work. Somebody said, "Why would he do that?" I'm going to tell you why. Because even in using Jonah's name, he was reminding us that he loves rebel sinners like me, and he wants us to come to know him. And I don't know who you are. Maybe you're a prophet like Jonah, or maybe you're a wicked pagan like the Ninevites, or somewhere in between. But I came to tell you, God loves all people, and Christ died for every man, and the provision of salvation has been made, and his name is Jesus Christ. Salvation is of the Lord. A third truth. Would you go back to Jonah with me? Because really it's the context of chapter 2. It's a prayer. It says in verse 1, then Jonah prayed. And Jonah says in verse 7, my prayer came in unto thee. Would you write down somewhere that not only is the preparation by the Lord and the provision is from the Lord, but even the prayer is to the Lord. What a prayer. It is full of confession and petition and adoration and consecration. All the elements of prayer are found in Jonah's prayer in the belly of a whale at the bottom of the ocean. But here's the one thing I learned about all of them. They're all Godward. Jonah's not talking to man. Nobody's listening to him down there. So go ahead. Go talk to some man. Go talk to some priest or some preacher. Tell him all about yourself. But I want you to know only God can do for you what needs to be done. And some people talk to themselves all their life. I'm going to do better. No, you're not. You're terrible. They run themselves down. Well, fine, but that's not going to help you. Let me tell you what you need. Talk to God about it. And the prayer is a Godward prayer. And I learned something this week. I started reading this prayer, and it's fascinating. It's a powerful prayer, every line, every word of it. And I realized, I've heard that verse before. I've heard that phrase before. I've heard that thought before. And I started looking up. And did you know that Jonah quoted no less than 6 different psalms in his one prayer? Now, this is really interesting to me. I think Jonah, here in the belly of that great fish, is down there with nobody to talk to and nothing to listen to and certainly nothing to watch. But he knew the Psalms. And you know what he does? He starts meditating on what he's read. It's powerful. Remember, the word of the Lord came. And by the way, it comes again and again and again. The Spirit of God is the Spirit.

0: scriptures. Just say to God, God, you said salvation's of the Lord, so here I am. Use the Word of God. You can always know you're praying in the will of God when you're praying in the Word of God. And when you pray in the Word of God, it'll breathe faith into your prayers, because now, you know what you're doing in your prayer? You're not praying some clever prayer. You're taking God at His Word, and God always keeps His Word. Sometimes I meet people and they'll say, well, I don't know, preacher, I just don't even know how to pray. That's okay. A young man came to me one night at the end of a meeting. He was a young adult, sharp young man. He said, preacher, he said, while you were preaching tonight, he said, God really spoke to me. And He convicted me of some things. And he said, I came to the altar to pray. I said, good. He said, yeah, but he said, when I got to the altar, he said, it was just like God just broke my heart. He said, this is not me normally. He said, I just started weeping. He said, I just could barely gain composure. And he said, I tried to pray, he said, but I couldn't hardly get any words out. And he said to me, do you think God understood that? And I said, son, He didn't just understand it, He liked it. Because God is near the brokenhearted. You want to know the secret of Jonah's prayer? It wasn't that it was a beautiful oratory. It wasn't his rhetoric. God doesn't answer your prayer because you pray a pretty prayer. You don't convince God or coerce God to answer your prayer that way. In fact, you don't have to. God's waiting on you to pray. You know the key word? He said, I cried unto the Lord. I'm not talking about tears here, though that may happen or it may not. I'm not talking about emotion. I mean a heart cry that cries out in desperation and says, Lord, save me. That was Peter's prayer when he began to sink and the Lord raised him up. And Jesus told a story in the gospel according to Luke about two men that went up to the temple at the hour of prayer. Do you remember? And one of them stood. This is interesting. He said he prayed thus with himself. I think a lot of our prayers are just us talking to ourselves. And he said, I thank thee that I'm not as other men are, extortioners, fornicators. And I especially thank you, God, that I'm not like that publican over there. And God went, blah. And across the way was the man. He didn't even know how to pray. But the Bible says he wouldn't even lift his eyes to heaven. His head was bowed because his heart was low. And he smote his breast. And all he could get out was this, God, be merciful to me, a sinner. And Jesus said, that man went home justified. Sometimes I'm asked, is there a sinner's prayer? There's no magic prayer. There's no right words. With the heart, man believeth and righteous. With the mouth, confession is made unto salvation. I think there's a connection between the heart and the mouth. But I want to say to you, God doesn't give some formulaic prayer so that you can say good things and earn His favor. It is not of yourselves. Salvation is of the Lord. The right prayer acknowledges who God is. Who is He? God is God and you are not. It acknowledges who you are. Who are you? You're a sinner. And it acknowledges what we all need. And what is that? That is the mercy of God on sinners. And I'm going to tell you what all of us all do today. You might not smite your breast and you might not say the exact same words, but from your heart and in your own words, you ought to look to the Lord again from wherever you are and say, God, be merciful to me, a sinner. I believe that salvation is of the Lord. And then you ought to run out of this place and find as many people as you can who are bound in their sin and lost in their soul and searching for hope, and tell them that salvation is of the Lord.
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1: With SRN News, I'm Bob Agnew in Washington. Continuing to crack down on violence in his own hemisphere, President Trump announcing that they've taken out a major gang leader in Venezuela, the head of Tren de Aragua.
2: President Donald Trump says a swift and lethal kinetic U.S. strike has killed Hector Guerrero Flores, also known as Nino Guerrero, the infamous leader of the Tren de Aragua gang. Video provided by the U.S. Department of Defense shows the strike on a building, which then explodes. Defense Secretary Pete Hegseth posted on X that the strike occurred earlier in the week on a Tren de Aragua compound in Venezuela. U.S. Attorney Jay Clayton says Tren de Aragua is responsible for countless acts of violence, extortion, and drug trafficking in North America, South America, and Europe. Donna Water, Washington.
1: Police are investigating a shooting spree that left one person dead and 10 seriously injured on Friday in Midland, Texas.
3: I would really ask Midlanders to pray for the families of those who've been impacted, for the victims themselves, for the family of the one who is a confirmed deceased victim.
1: And that is Midland Mayor Lori Blong. She says she's thankful that police were able to step in and stop the gunman. He later died after a shootout with police. New details emerging about those deadly Southern California wildfires. Now that's fueling new debate.
4: Conservative commentators say the fires that killed more than a dozen people and destroyed thousands of homes in Malibu and Pacific Palisades were not simply a natural disaster tied to so-called climate change. Instead, they point to a federal case in Los Angeles involving a suspect accused of deliberately setting the blaze. Prosecutors allege the individual targeted wealthy communities out of resentment. The case is still playing out in court, but conservatives argue it highlights the dangers of rushing to political conclusions before all the facts are known. Ron Taylor reporting.
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5: Here is your forecast on WZYN, 810 a.m., the Old Ship of Zion. Chance of a few showers or thunderstorms as we head through the day. Otherwise, sunny and hot, a high in the mid to upper 90s. Isolated showers, a few storms tonight, and overnight low near 75. 50-50 chance of showers and storms Sunday, a high near 95, and then occasional showers and storms Monday. I'm Sally Russell on WZYN, 810 a.m., and online at WZYN.org.

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0: This is the Gospel Hour, making known to this nation the gospel of Jesus Christ. 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
1: Hello, everyone, and welcome to this Saturday edition of the Gospel Hour. I'm David Green, director of the Gospel Hour, inviting you to stay tuned with us for the next 30 minutes as we bring you another great song by the Gospel Hour singers and musicians and continue with our Saturday-only series on sanctification as preached and taught by my late father, Dr. Oliver B. Green. Now, he looks at several scriptures today, so if you can, get your Bibles out and follow along. But just before that, since we do have a soul-winning booklet in our gift offer this week, and I urge you to listen after the message for that, I do want to remind you, please do not put tracts or soul-winning booklets in mailboxes without postage. It is a federal law that they must have postage, so please do not do that. Well, right now, let's hear Beautiful, and then Dr. Green.

0: And now, here with our message, Oliver B. Green.
1: Have your Bibles ready, and after I pray, we'll continue studying sanctification, the doctrine of sanctification as recorded and laid down in the Word of God. Lead us, Father, as we study today. May thy will be done. May some precious Christian be enlightened and strengthened and built up in the faith. And we'll give thee the praise for the privilege of declaring the whole counsel of God according to the Scriptures. Thank you, Father, that thy word is forever settled in heaven, and regardless of what men may attempt to do to it or say about it, does not change the incorruptible, eternal, infallible, verbally inspired word. Thank you, Father, for the word. In Jesus' name, he's worthy. Amen. We're studying sanctification. Now, I, on the last broadcast, said that God sanctifies, Christ sanctifies, the Holy Spirit sanctifies. Now today, I'm going to read another passage, and if you'll turn to Hebrews 13:12, you may read with me in just a moment. Now, God the Father, God the Son, and the Holy Spirit, Father, Son, Holy Spirit, the Trinity of God, we believe in one God manifest in three persons, but you cannot separate the three in sanctification. God sanctifies, 1 Thessalonians 5:23. Christ sanctifies, Ephesians 5:26. And the Holy Spirit sanctifies, 1 Peter 1 and verse 2. Now in Hebrews chapter 13 and verse 12, we read another very interesting verse of Scripture that gives to us light concerning sanctification. We are sanctified, listen, by the blood. Wherefore, Jesus also, that he might sanctify the people through his own blood, suffered without the gate. Now that's in Hebrews 13:12. If you read Hebrews 13:12, Jesus, that he might sanctify the people through his own blood, suffered without the gate. Now, I hope you don't misunderstand me. If you listen carefully, you won't misunderstand me. I believe in prayer. I believe in praying. I believe we should pray. Men ought always pray and pray without ceasing. But you are not sanctified by praying. Now, wait just a minute before you cut the radio off. Don't cut it off. Listen. You can pray and pray and pray and keep on praying and pray some more, but that will not bring sanctification. That will not sanctify you. Now listen carefully. You can pray and pray and pray and keep on praying and pray long and loud and fervently and sincerely, but that will not save you. You're not saved by praying. Now wait a minute. You are saved by grace. Now grace is the saving power or the saving force. Grace, God's grace. Now, you certainly ask Jesus to forgive your sins. You repent. Yes, I'm sorry, Lord. Forgive me. Yes. Come into my heart. Yes. But unless you by faith, and you can pray and not pray in faith. You can pray and not pray in faith. Some of the most dedicated praying people, dedicated to prayer, some of the most dedicated people to prayer, and some who pray the most, do not know one thing about the marvelous saving grace of God. I've been in foreign countries, I was when I was able to travel, and I've seen them fall down on their knees in the street, on the sidewalk, in the countryside, on the road, in the field. I've seen them. And raise their hands and pray and agonize. But I tell you, beloved, I tell you, apart from the name of Jesus and the blood of Jesus, there is no salvation regardless of how sincerely you pray. Now, the heathen pray. They worship and they pray. Some worship the moon, the stars, trees, animals, and stones. I have many stone gods, little ones, middle size, and other stone gods that I brought back from the mission field, made of stone, made of wood, some made of ivory. They carve them out of the tusk of the elephant, and I could show you these things. And people bow down before them, they pray, they agonize, and they pray more, much more than the average American church member. But they're not saved. Why? You are saved by God's grace. Now, praying will not save you. Praying is the result of conviction and your desire to be saved. You repent by speaking to God in prayer. You invite God to save you by speaking to God in prayer, but prayer does not do the saving. Now, I'll admit that we must receive Jesus, and we must believe on Jesus, and we must

by the word of God. You do not get faith by praying. Now, you can pray, Lord, increase my faith, but unless you read God's word, your faith will not be increased, because we are strengthened in faith as we feed upon the living bread, the eternal word of God. Now, the same is true of sanctification. The God that saves us sanctifies. The grace that brings salvation brings sanctification. Now the blood, without the shedding of blood, no remission. The blood of Jesus cleanseth us from all sin. 1 John 1:7. Now the word of God is the book, that is, the Bible is the book, the word of God, that tells us about the cleansing blood. So you can't separate God the Father, Son, Holy Spirit, blood, the book. I'll show you in just a moment. Now, we read again, that he might sanctify the people, the born again. That is, the people who come to him to be born again, that he might sanctify through his own blood. He suffered without the gate. So the blood of Jesus sanctifies. Now, I pray that if you have misunderstood and you say, Brother Green, I don't see it. I can't agree with you. I don't follow you. Now, I've been with you so far, but I don't follow you. Now, please make it clear, all right? Let me make it clear. In the beginning, God. It was God Almighty in the beginning. In the beginning was the Word. The Word was with God and the Word was God. So you certainly can't divorce God from the Word, nor the Word from God. You cannot divorce one from the other. In the beginning, God, and in the beginning, Word. Now, Jesus was the Word made flesh. John 1:18. So you can't divorce Jesus, God, and the Word. One, you can't divorce one from the other. They are one and the same, yet they are three. Father, Son, the Word. Now, Jesus made known the words. And the words tell us that God loves us and did love us and gave Jesus to die for us. The Word tells us that. Now, you can't know that apart from the Word of God. And you can't have faith apart from... When you hear the Word, when you hear that God so loved you that he gave Jesus to die for you, the Word making known to you the love of God and the mercy of God and the grace of God, believing that Word, the good news, brings faith, generates faith, and faith exercised in God brings redemption and sanctification. All right? Now then, in the next place, that's number four. God sanctifies, Christ sanctifies, the Holy Spirit sanctifies, the blood sanctifies. I'll give you the references again. God, 1 Thessalonians 5:23. Christ, Ephesians 5:26. Holy Spirit, 1 Peter 1:2. And the blood, Hebrews 13:12. And 1 John 1:7. Now, number five, the Word sanctifies. I've mentioned all of this before, but I'm putting it in a nutshell today, giving it to you in one message so you can absorb it and assimilate it and appropriate it and get it in your heart. The Word of God sanctifies. And then, of course, I'm going to mention two other things in just a moment, and I hope that I'll be able to finish all this before time runs out. The Word. In John 17:17, sanctify them through thy word. Thy word is truth. Now, Thomas said to Jesus, we do not know where you're going. How can we know the way? Jesus said, I am the way, I am the truth. So you see, you can't divorce truth from the word, nor the word from truth. Apart from the word, there is no truth, because the word is truth. So we are sanctified by the word. Sanctify them through thy word. The Word brings salvation. The Word brings the knowledge of salvation, redemption, grace, forgiveness, the shed blood, Calvary, in the beginning God. The Word tells us all that. So the Word sanctifies. In John 15:3, now ye are clean through much praying. No. Now ye are clean through the Word. Now ye are clean by abstaining. No, you abstain, but you're not clean because you abstain. You abstain because of the Word. The Word. Now ye are clean through the word, all right? Ephesians 5:26, that he might sanctify and cleanse it, the church, by the washing of regeneration and the renewing of the Holy Spirit. Cleanse it by the word, by the word.

The Word of God cleanses by the washing of regeneration. The Word of God brings the knowledge of regeneration. And apart from the Word of God, you could have never known about regeneration. The Word sanctifies. The Word of God is the power of God unto salvation. The power of God unto sanctification. The power of God unto victory. Whosoever is born of God overcometh the world, and this is the victory that overcometh the world, even our faith. And faith comes by hearing, and hearing by the Word of God. So that settles it. All right. Number 6. And I want you to turn to Hebrews chapter 12. Hebrews chapter 12. And I'm going to take time to read some verses here, because I think it will be profitable to you, to me, and to all who listen. Hebrews chapter 12. Now, seeing we are compassed about with so great a cloud of witnesses, we are set aside every sin and every weight and the sin which doth so easily beset us, and run with patience the race that is set before us, looking unto Jesus, the author and finisher of our faith, who for the joy that was set before him endured the cross, despising the shame, and is set down on the right hand of the throne of God. Now, we consider him who endured such contradiction of sinners against himself, lest ye be weary, faint in your minds. Ye have not resisted unto blood, striving against sin. Now then, I wish I could read all of these verses, but I cannot. But we read on down that if we are a child of God, we're chastened. Whom the Lord loveth, he chasteneth. God chastens every son. He scourges every son he receives. Now, if ye endure chastening, God dealeth with you as sons, for what son is he whom the Father chasteneth not? And if ye be without chastisement, whereof all are partakers, then ye are bastards or illegitimates. Ye are an illegitimate and not sons. You are spiritually illegitimate. You're not born of the Holy Spirit. You're not born of God. You're not born of Christ. You may be a religionist and have religion, but you're not a son of God by the Spirit. You are an illegitimate if you do not endure chastening. And if you're not chastened, you're not a son. Now that's Bible. That's Bible just as truly and surely as John 3:16 is Bible. Now, but in verse 9 rather, furthermore, we have had fathers of the flesh which corrected us and gave them reverence. Shall we not much rather be in subjection unto the Father of spirits and live? For they verily for a few days chasten us after their own pleasure, but he for our profit. We are chastened for our profit. Chastisement is for our profit. Now that's what the Bible teaches. Now no chastening for the present seemeth to be joyous, but grievous nevertheless. Afterward it yieldeth the peaceable fruit of righteousness unto them which are exercised thereby. Wherefore, lift up the hands which hang down and the feeble knees, and make straight paths for your feet, lest that which is lame be turned out of the way, but let it rather be healed. Follow peace with all men and holiness, without which no man shall see the Lord, looking diligently lest any man fail of the grace of God, lest any root of bitterness springing up trouble you, and thereby many be defiled. Now, chastening brings sanctification. And what do I mean by that? It is to our profit. In other words, when a born-again believer, and I know by personal experience, 38 years, I've been a Christian well into 39 years, has taught me at the expense of pain and sorrow and grief that you can't do wrong as a child of God and get away with it. I don't care how insignificant the wrong may be. What did you say, Brother Green? Did you backslide? No, I'm backslidden. As I am backslidden, there has never been a day
in my Christian experience that I consider that I was a backslider, but I have failed God. I failed Him. There are so many, many things that I should have done. No, I didn't get drunk. No, I haven't gotten drunk. No. No, didn't rob a bank. No, no. Didn't take God's name in vain. No, didn't do that. You see, that's the trouble. That's where some of you folks say, I don't agree with Oliver Green. Yes, you do. You just don't agree with the terms I use. You use church terms. You use Baptist terms, Pentecostal terms, Catholic terms, Lutheran terms, Methodist terms. I use Bible terms. Listen, I'm a Baptist, but God bless you. I don't brag about it because there's so many of them I'm not proud of. And I'm not proud of myself. I'm proud of Jesus. I'm proud of Jesus. But I don't brag about being a Baptist. And I don't use Baptist terms. Baptist, I don't use them. Baptists talk about storehouse tithing. Baptists talk about many things. And they talk about these things because it's profitable to the denomination. Now, I don't talk about storehouse tithing. I talk about giving at least 10%. And then, if God blesses you, maybe 15 or 20, 25. I know one farmer. I know a farmer that gives 40%. He keeps 60% and gives 40% to the work of the Lord. And he supports the Gospel Hour, has been for at least 28, 29, at least 29 years he's been supporting the Gospel Hour. He gives 40%. He doesn't believe in storehouse tithing. He believes in 40%. Amen. So I don't use Baptist terms or Pentecostal terms or Catholic terms or Methodist terms. I just use Bible terms. As God prospers, give. If God gives you $50 this week, give 10%. Five. Next week, if he don't give you but $25, give $250. And then the next week, if he gives you $200, give $50. See, give $50 of it. And then the next week, he might give you $1,000. I'm not saying he will, but he might, see. God blesses those who are liberal toward his work and his ministry. And we reap sparingly because we sow sparingly. We are to heap it up, press it down, let it run over, give bountifully, and God promised to restore bountifully. Well, I'm not supposed to be preaching on that. I'm talking about sanctification. All right. So we are sanctified through chastening. Now, I cannot do justice to number 7, and that is our part. In fact, I may use the entire broadcast tomorrow on that. Our part in sanctification. Thank you, Father, for God, Christ, the Spirit, the Word, the Blood. Thank you, Father. And I pray that you will enrich my life and our lives as believers as we study thy word in Jesus' name. Amen.

0: friends. This is David Green once again. I hope you were blessed as you listen to the music and the message today, and I hope that you will tune in again each and every time if you enjoy the Gospel Hour program. And I would also like to hear from you. If you enjoy the program, write me, email me, or call us at the office and let us know that you enjoy listening. I always also like to know how you listen to the program on the radio or maybe on the internet. 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I would love to hear from you. But right now, before we close, I want to tell you again about our gift offer I. Now, this offer contains two books filled with sermons by my father and our most popular soul-winning booklet, which is our first booklet my dad ever produced. And interestingly enough, it was written by my mother. He adapted it from a booklet that she wrote. Now, all of this is in our gift offer I, and it's available to you in return for your donation to the ministry in the amount of $15 or more. 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Now, this book is 188 pages long, containing 5 sermons, including the title sermon and 4 others. The very last sermon is the threefold parable, and it's taken from Luke chapter 15. Then we have I Am the Door. Now, this book is 171 pages, also a hardback book, containing 7 great messages by my dad. The title sermon, of course, then others like 7 Great Facts, Christian Liberty, Nothing Can Be Added, and so on. Finally, What Does It Mean to Believe on the Lord Jesus Christ? This booklet has been responsible for thousands and thousands of people coming to know Christ. I'm sending you 5 copies, and I hope you will order many more. So, to get all of this, just ask for offer I and send your gift of at least $15. 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
0: Friends, this is David Green again. On behalf of myself and the entire Gospel Hour family, I want to thank you for tuning in to the program today. I hope you received a blessing today and will tune in again each and every time you can. And so, until next time, may the Lord bless you and keep you in His will.

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1: With SRN News, I'm Mary Rose. There's growing momentum to end the Iran war.
2: Key mediator Pakistan said an agreement was closer than ever before, and Iran made some of its most optimistic statements yet. President Trump said on social media the deal was scheduled to get signed tomorrow, Sunday, and that the Strait of Hormuz would open immediately. An Iranian foreign ministry spokesperson said the likelihood of finalizing a memorandum of understanding in the coming days is high. One senior U.S. official who briefed journalists on condition of anonymity said the president planned to meet on the G7 sidelines with the leaders of Egypt, Qatar, and United Arab Emirates to discuss efforts to wind down the war. John Scott reporting.
1: President Trump says a U.S. strike has killed the head of the Trende-Arega gang. Correspondent Donna Warder reports.
3: President Donald Trump says a swift and lethal kinetic U.S. strike has killed Hector Guerrero Flores, also known as Nino Guerrero, the infamous leader of the Tren de Aragua gang. Video provided by the U.S. Department of Defense shows the strike on a building, which then explodes. Defense Secretary Pete Hegseth posted on X that the strike occurred earlier in the week on a Tren de Aragua compound in Venezuela. U.S. Attorney Jay Clayton says Tren de Aragua is responsible for countless acts of violence, extortion, and drug trafficking in North America, South America, and Europe. Donna Warder, Washington.
1: Police are investigating a shooting spree that left one person dead and 10 seriously injured on Friday in Midland, Texas.
4: I would really ask Midlanders to pray for the families of those who've been impacted, for the victims themselves, for the family of the one who is a confirmed deceased victim.
1: Midland Mayor Lori Blong says she is thankful police were able to stop the gunmen. The New York Knicks are one win away from their first NBA championship in more than five decades. This is SRN News. Delta Airlines stays woke.
5: Polls indicate that the LGBT agenda is not so popular anymore, and most corporations are heeding the signals, reducing their support for the most radical parts of the gay offensive. But not Delta. On X, the account Libs of TikTok has published job postings from the airline. They refer to birthing parents and non-birthing parents instead of mothers and fathers. Meanwhile, many corporations have eliminated or muted their Gay Pride Month celebrations. Michael Harrington reporting.
1: One Major League Baseball team is going all in on the LGBT agenda. The LA Dodgers have unveiled a permanent display honoring former players Glenn Burke and Billy Bean, who were the first two major leaguers to say they were gay. A ceremony was held on the team's 13th annual Pride Night this month, hours before the Dodgers hosted the LA Angels. While MLB officials have been pushing the LGBT agenda for years, a growing number of teams are refusing. This is SRN News. A push for transparency in healthcare pricing. Correspondent Bill Alexander reports.
6: The Trump administration is warning more than 500 hospitals to disclose basic cost information, saying hidden pricing drives up costs for American families. Hospitals that fail to comply could face penalties up to $2 million a year. Officials say stronger enforcement will help patients shop for care and curb runaway healthcare spending ahead of the midterms. I'm Bill Alexander.
1: Ford is recalling more than 250,000 vehicles that were incorrectly repaired under a previous recall meant to fix a problem that caused the engine to stall while driving. The recall includes over 250 Ford Focus automobiles, model years 2012 to 2018. Ford said the canister purge valve may malfunction, causing the engine to stall unexpectedly while driving. More details at srnnews.com.
7: Here is your forecast on WZYN, 810 AM, the Old Ship of Zion. Chance of a few showers or thunderstorms as we head through the day, otherwise sunny and hot, a high in the mid to upper 90s. Isolated showers, a few storms tonight, and overnight low near 75. 50-50 chance of showers and storms Sunday, a high near 95, and then occasional showers and storms Monday. I'm Sally Russell on WZYN, 810 AM, and online at WZYN.org.
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1: This is an SRN News Special Report. I'm Mary Rhodes. President Trump said Saturday that an agreement with Iran is scheduled to be signed Sunday, June 14th, potentially marking the culmination of months of negotiations that repeatedly veered between threats of military action and promises of a diplomatic breakthrough. The deal is scheduled to get signed tomorrow, the president wrote on Truth Social, adding that the Strait of Hormuz would be open to all immediately following the signing of the deal. Iran has not confirmed a deal has been reached, but Iranian foreign minister said that a deal has never been closer. President Trump offered few new details about the contents of the agreement, but said it would prevent Iran from obtaining a nuclear weapon. He also said the U.S. would eventually remove and destroy Iran's remaining nuclear material, which he described as nuclear dust. This has been an SRN News Special Report.
2: This is Roger Walton with a moment from our Christian musical heritage.

This beautiful hymn of the faith took 13 years to complete. It was written by Elizabeth Payson Prentice back in the mid-1800s. In 1856, she suffered the loss of two of her children. At the same time, her health was failing and she found sleep impossible. Finding comfort in the hymn, "Nearer, My God, to Thee," she decided to write a prayer poem to the Lord. She didn't like what she had written and put it away, not to discover it again until 13 years later. Her husband insisted she finish it, so she did, and William Doane put music to it. The song, "More Love to Thee, O Christ, More Love to Thee, Hear Now the Prayer I Make on Bended Knee. This is my earnest plea, More love, O Christ, to Thee.

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0: Hello, everybody. We hope that you are enjoying the great gospel music here at WZYN. Thank you for tuning in and staying with us. 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
1: With SRN News, I'm Mary Rose. There's growing momentum to end the Iran war.
2: Key mediator Pakistan said an agreement was closer than ever before, and Iran made some of its most optimistic statements yet. President Trump said on social media the deal was scheduled to get signed tomorrow, Sunday, and that the Strait of Hormuz would open immediately. An Iranian foreign ministry spokesperson said the likelihood of finalizing a memorandum of understanding in the coming days is high. One senior U.S. official who briefed journalists on condition of anonymity said the president planned to meet on the G7 sidelines with the leaders of Egypt, Qatar, and United Arab Emirates to discuss efforts to wind down the war. John Scott reporting.
1: President Trump says a U.S. strike has killed the head of the Trende Arega gang. Correspondent Donna Warder reports.
3: President Donald Trump says a swift and lethal kinetic U.S. strike has killed Hector Guerrero Flores, also known as Nino Guerrero, the infamous leader of the Tren de Aragua gang. Video provided by the U.S. Department of Defense shows the strike on a building, which then explodes. Defense Secretary Pete Hegseth posted on X that the strike occurred earlier in the week on a Tren de Aragua compound in Venezuela. U.S. Attorney Jay Clayton says Tren de Aragua is responsible for countless acts of violence, extortion, and drug trafficking in North America, South America, and Europe. Donna Warder, Washington.
1: Police are investigating a shooting spree that left one person dead and 10 seriously injured on Friday in Midland, Texas.
4: I would really ask Midlanders to pray for the families of those who've been impacted, for the victims themselves, for the family of the one who is a confirmed deceased victim.
1: Midland Mayor Lori Blong says she is thankful police were able to stop the gunmen. The New York Knicks are one win away from their first NBA championship in more than five decades. This is SRN News. Delta Airlines stays woke.
5: Polls indicate that the LGBT agenda is not so popular anymore, and most corporations are heeding the signals, reducing their support for the most radical parts of the gay offensive. But not Delta. On X, the account Libs of TikTok has published job postings from the airline. They refer to birthing parents and non-birthing parents instead of mothers and fathers. Meanwhile, many corporations have eliminated or muted their Gay Pride Month celebrations. Michael Harrington reporting.
1: One Major League Baseball team is going all in on the LGBT agenda. The LA Dodgers have unveiled a permanent display honoring former players Glenn Burke and Billy Bean, who were the first two major leaguers to say they were gay. A ceremony was held on the team's 13th annual Pride Night this month, hours before the Dodgers hosted the LA Angels. While MLB officials have been pushing the LGBT agenda for years, a growing number of teams are refusing. This is SRN News. A push for transparency in healthcare pricing. Correspondent Bill Alexander reports.
6: The Trump administration is warning more than 500 hospitals to disclose basic cost information, saying hidden pricing drives up costs for American families. Hospitals that fail to comply could face penalties up to $2 million a year. Officials say stronger enforcement will help patients shop for care and curb runaway healthcare spending ahead of the midterms. I'm Bill Alexander.
1: Ford is recalling more than 250,000 vehicles that were incorrectly repaired under a previous recall meant to fix a problem that caused the engine to stall while driving. The recall includes over 250 Ford Focus automobiles, model years 2012 to 2018. Ford said the canister purge valve may malfunction, causing the engine to stall unexpectedly while driving. More details at srnnews.com.

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Thank you for listening to Zion Broadcasting. Here's a great song by the Chuckwagon Gang off their new album, Died For.

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Phone 247-4208. Hours of operation Monday through Friday, 8 a.m. to 5:30 p.m.

0: Deseret News. I'm Mary Rose. There's growing momentum to end the Iran war.
1: Key mediator Pakistan said an agreement was closer than ever before, and Iran made some of its most optimistic statements yet. President Trump said on social media the deal was scheduled to get signed tomorrow, Sunday, and that the Strait of Hormuz would open immediately. An Iranian foreign ministry spokesperson said the likelihood of finalizing a memorandum of understanding in the coming days is high. One senior U.S. official who briefed journalists on condition of anonymity said the president planned to meet on the G7 sidelines with the leaders of Egypt, Qatar, and United Arab Emirates to discuss efforts to wind down the war. John Scott reporting.
0: President Trump says a U.S. strike has killed the head of the Trende Arega gang. Correspondent Donna Warder reports.
2: President Donald Trump says a swift and lethal kinetic U.S. strike has killed Hector Guerrero Flores, also known as Nino Guerrero, the infamous leader of the Tren de Aragua gang. Video provided by the U.S. Department of Defense shows the strike on a building, which then explodes. Defense Secretary Pete Hegseth posted on X that the strike occurred earlier in the week on a Tren de Aragua compound in Venezuela. U.S. Attorney Jay Clayton says Tren de Aragua is responsible for countless acts of violence, extortion, and drug trafficking in North America, South America, and Europe. Donna Warder, Washington.
0: Police are investigating a shooting spree that left one person dead and 10 seriously injured on Friday in Midland, Texas.
3: I would really ask Midlanders to pray for the families of those who've been impacted, for the victims themselves, for the family of the one who is a confirmed deceased victim.
0: Midland Mayor Lori Blong says she is thankful police were able to stop the gunmen. The New York Knicks are one win away from their first NBA championship in more than five decades. This is SRN News. Delta Airlines stays woke.
4: Polls indicate that the LGBT agenda is not so popular anymore, and most corporations are heeding the signals, reducing their support for the most radical parts of the gay offensive. But not Delta. On X, the account Libs of TikTok has published job postings from the airline. They refer to birthing parents and non-birthing parents instead of mothers and fathers. Meanwhile, many corporations have eliminated or muted their Gay Pride Month celebrations. Michael Harrington reporting.
0: One Major League Baseball team is going all in on the LGBT agenda. The LA Dodgers have unveiled a permanent display honoring former players Glenn Burke and Billy Bean, who were the first two major leaguers to say they were gay. A ceremony was held on the team's 13th annual Pride Night this month, hours before the Dodgers hosted the LA Angels. While MLB officials have been pushing the LGBT agenda for years, a growing number of teams are refusing. This is SRN News. A push for transparency in healthcare pricing. Correspondent Bill Alexander reports.
5: The Trump administration is warning more than 500 hospitals to disclose basic cost information, saying hidden pricing drives up costs for American families. Hospitals that fail to comply could face penalties up to $2 million a year. Officials say stronger enforcement will help patients shop for care and curb runaway healthcare spending ahead of the midterms. I'm Bill Alexander.
0: Ford is recalling more than 250,000 vehicles that were incorrectly repaired under a previous recall meant to fix a problem that caused the engine to stall while driving. The recall includes over 250 Ford Focus automobiles, model years 2012 to 2018. Ford said the canister purge valve may malfunction, causing the engine to stall unexpectedly while driving. More details at srnnews.com.
6: Here is your forecast on WZYN, 8:10 a.m., the old Ship of Zion. There's a chance of a few isolated showers or thunderstorms early, otherwise partly cloudy skies and overnight low near 75. 50-50 chance of showers and storms Sunday, mid-90s, and then occasional showers and storms on Monday. I'm meteorologist Sally Russell on WZYN, 8:10 a.m. and online at WZYN.org.
7: This is my testimony song. I can remember the time. It was May 16th, 1997. The Lord convicted my heart the night before under a preacher named Ryan McBride's preaching. I got convicted, and I sat there at that altar, and I sat there in the pew. I didn't get up to go to the altar Thursday night. I sat there and I said, Lord, I can't take this no more. I said, I'm miserable and I need you to fix this thing. I said, I need you to tell me if I'm lost or if I'm saved. And I went home, went to bed, didn't really get much sleep that night. Come back the next morning, and the first preacher, Brother Lanny Hasbro, got up and he preached on striving to enter the straight gate.
8: Yeah.
7: And sitting on about the third or fourth pew, about where Sister Tanya is, in the middle, Lord just turned the light on and I said, I'm lost.
8: Yeah.
7: And I've been struggling and I've been striving, trying to enter the straight gate. But I got up that morning.
9: Amen.
7: And I come down to old-fashioned altar, Brother Stacy, and I let go and I let God.
8: Yeah.
7: And when I let go and I let God, I kept trying. See, I come from a different background than this brother. I come from a church family, a church home, a pastor's son. All I've been around is church. And just because I wasn't in certain things or in prison or whatever, I was just as lost as anybody. I had to come to the end of my road where I bowed a knee. But God came where I was and did what he always does. And I got nothing to brag about. I'm just forgiven. That's what this song talks about. You listen.

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1: With SRN News, I'm Mary Rose. Momentum for a deal to end the Iran war is growing. Pakistan says an agreement is closer than ever. Iran is making some of its most optimistic statements yet. Its foreign ministry spokesperson said Saturday that the likelihood of finalizing a memorandum of understanding in the coming days is high. Meanwhile, President Trump plans to discuss with allies demining the Strait of Hormuz at the upcoming Group of Seven summit that begins Monday. The deal is scheduled to get signed tomorrow, the president wrote on Truth Social, adding that the Strait of Hormuz would be open to all immediately following the signing of the deal. President Trump offered few new details about the contents of the agreement, but said it would prevent Iran from obtaining a nuclear weapon. He also said the U.S. would eventually remove and destroy Iran's remaining nuclear material. This is SRN News.

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1: And now one of your favorites, the Morrison Sisters. I'm Just a Little Homesick.

0: Deseret News, I'm Mary Rose. There's growing momentum to end the Iran war.
1: Key mediator Pakistan said an agreement was closer than ever before, and Iran made some of its most optimistic statements yet. President Trump said on social media the deal was scheduled to get signed tomorrow, Sunday, and that the Strait of Hormuz would open immediately. An Iranian foreign ministry spokesperson said the likelihood of finalizing a memorandum of understanding in the coming days is high. One senior U.S. official who briefed journalists on condition of anonymity said the president planned to meet on the G7 sidelines with the leaders of Egypt, Qatar, and United Arab Emirates to discuss efforts to wind down the war. John Scott reporting.
0: President Trump says a U.S. strike has killed the head of the Trende Arega gang. Correspondent Donna Warder reports.
2: President Donald Trump says a swift and lethal kinetic U.S. strike has killed Hector Guerrero Flores, also known as Nino Guerrero, the infamous leader of the Tren de Aragua gang. Video provided by the U.S. Department of Defense shows the strike on a building, which then explodes. Defense Secretary Pete Hegseth posted on X that the strike occurred earlier in the week on a Tren de Aragua compound in Venezuela. U.S. Attorney Jay Clayton says Tren de Aragua is responsible for countless acts of violence, extortion, and drug trafficking in North America, South America, and Europe. Donna Warder, Washington.
0: Police are investigating a shooting spree that left one person dead and 10 seriously injured on Friday in Midland, Texas.
3: I would really ask Midlanders to pray for the families of those who've been impacted, for the victims themselves, for the family of the one who is a confirmed deceased victim.
0: Midland Mayor Lori Blong says she is thankful police were able to stop the gunmen. The New York Knicks are one win away from their first NBA championship in more than five decades. This is SRN News. Delta Airlines stays woke.
4: Polls indicate that the LGBT agenda is not so popular anymore, and most corporations are heeding the signals, reducing their support for the most radical parts of the gay offensive. But not Delta. On X, the account Libs of TikTok has published job postings from the airline. They refer to birthing parents and non-birthing parents instead of mothers and fathers. Meanwhile, many corporations have eliminated or muted their Gay Pride Month celebrations. Michael Harrington reporting.
0: One Major League Baseball team is going all in on the LGBT agenda. The LA Dodgers have unveiled a permanent display honoring former players Glenn Burke and Billy Bean, who were the first two major leaguers to say they were gay. A ceremony was held on the team's 13th annual Pride Night this month, hours before the Dodgers hosted the LA Angels. While MLB officials have been pushing the LGBT agenda for years, a growing number of teams are refusing. This is SRN News. A push for transparency in healthcare pricing. Correspondent Bill Alexander reports.
5: The Trump administration is warning more than 500 hospitals to disclose basic cost information, saying hidden pricing drives up costs for American families. Hospitals that fail to comply could face penalties up to $2 million a year. Officials say stronger enforcement will help patients shop for care and curb runaway healthcare spending ahead of the midterms. I'm Bill Alexander.
0: Ford is recalling more than 250,000 vehicles that were incorrectly repaired under a previous recall meant to fix a problem that caused the engine to stall while driving. The recall includes over 250 Ford Focus automobiles, model years 2012 to 2018. Ford said the canister purge valve may malfunction, causing the engine to stall unexpectedly while driving. More details at srnnews.com.
6: Here was your forecast on WZYN, 8:10 a.m., the old Ship of Zion. There's a chance of a few isolated showers or thunderstorms early, otherwise partly cloudy skies and overnight low near 75. 50-50 chance of showers and storms Sunday, mid-90s, and then occasional showers and storms on Monday. I'm meteorologist Sally Russell on WZYN, 8:10 a.m. and online at WZYN.org.

0: WZYN presents Treasured Heritage, a broadcast which features a pulpit giant from yesteryear. 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
1: Matthew chapter 16. Verse 6, Matthew 16:6. Then Jesus said unto them, Take heed and beware of the leaven of the Pharisees and of the Sadducees. They reasoned among themselves, saying, It is because we brought no bread. Which when Jesus perceived, he said to them, O ye of little faith, why reason you among yourselves because you brought no bread? Do you not yet understand, neither remember the 5 loaves of the 5,000? How many baskets you took up? Neither the 7 loaves of the 4,000? How many baskets you took up? I said that you do not understand that I speak it not to you concerning bread, but you should beware of the leaven of the Pharisees and of the Sadducees. Then understood they how that he bade them not beware of the leaven of bread, but of the doctrine of the Pharisees and of the Sadducees. When Jesus came into the coast of Caesarea Philippi, he asked his disciples, saying, Whom do men say that I, the Son of Man, am? They said, Some say that thou art John the Baptist, some Elias, and others Jeremiah, or one of the prophets. He said to them, But whom say ye that I am? Simon Peter answered and said, Thou art the Christ, the Son of the living God. Jesus answered and said unto him, Blessed art thou, Simon the Jonah, for flesh and blood have not revealed it unto thee, but my Father which is in heaven. And I say also unto thee that thou art Peter, and upon this rock I will build my church, and the gates of hell and shall not prevail against it. I will give unto thee the keys of the kingdom of heaven. Whatsoever thou shalt bind on earth shall be bound in heaven. Whatsoever thou shalt loose on earth shall be loosed in heaven. Then charged he his disciples that they should tell no man that he was Jesus the Christ. 6 through 20, if correctly read. It's a great joy to come back and have fellowship with you and with your great pastor. Like coming home after being gone a long time. You have such a warm spot in my heart. I've been missing seeing you, to tell you the truth. It's a real blessing to be here. And I pray that God will give us in these few days. Like I told the preacher this evening, nobody else could have got these three or four nights. And I slipped it away in my schedule. I wasn't going to let nobody know, but he found out I had it somewhere. And either tell him I had it or lie, and then he took me out of it as you found out. Anybody in the world can do it, he can, you know that. So, we're going to have a good time these nights.
2: Amen.
1: Let us pray. Our Father tonight, we're grateful that we live in America.
2: Amen.
1: Where we can assemble unmolested. Now, Father, we are fast becoming conscious that parts of America tonight people can't meet and worship anymore.
2: That's right, Lord.
1: Without being hindered and interfered with while they worship. We're conscious, our Father, that three places for us last week requested that we pray because their service is being wrecked by folks that didn't want to have preaching. Now, Father, we're grateful for the graces that are still open and still free.
2: Amen.
1: May we enjoy it while we've got it to enjoy.
2: Yes, Lord.
1: Granted, we shall not take it for granted. Lose these God-given heritages of freedom of worship. We pray thy blessings upon this church that's been planted in this community.
2: Yes.
1: Upon this precious, wonderful pastor. Upon his leadership of his people. May these days be days of inspiration, encouragement, and strengthening, where that the church will be stronger after Jehovah. We pray, O Father, tonight that you'll take thy servant and loose his tongue and illuminate his mind. Give us holy unction. Search our hearts, and if there's any wicked way in us, we pray, O God, that you'll remove it. And we'd be grateful to you for it in Jesus' name.
2: Amen.
1: I want to think with you tonight on transacting business between heaven and earth. Jesus said, I'll give unto thee the keys of the kingdom of heaven. Whatsoever thou shalt bind on earth shall be bound in heaven. Whatsoever thou shalt loose on earth shall be loosed in heaven. That'll be the text for the evening, the 19th verse of the 16th chapter. But Jesus is calling his disciples aside from the many multitudes, called them down on the coast of Caesarea Philippi, and called them out from among the crowds, pressing, humdrum, hustle, bustle of the world, to drive home some truths to them and to get them to do some things. That's a great privilege when God calls you and I aside out of the hustle, humdrum, bustle of the world.
2: Yeah.
1: And calls us aside and gives us instruction and requests some things of us.
2: Amen.
1: That's always a high hour for the Christian.
2: That's right.
3: Amen.
1: And after all, it's a tremendous thing to know that we're God's chosen.
2: Amen.
1: God called out people for it.
2: Amen.
1: Some of you heard the story, but it illustrates what I want to say. Little boy came home terribly upset because his classmates at school was making fun about him, not knowing who his daddy was, who his mother was. He's an adopted child. And it never broke the news to him. The parents hadn't. They just adopted him when he's a baby. He grew up and they never told him so. And the kids at school got to poking fun at him and laughing and scoffing and ridiculing him. He got tore up and come home and looked his mother in the face, his foster mother, of course. Said, are you my real mother or foster mother? It shook her. But she had to tell the truth. Said, I'm your foster mother. Said, that's what I found out today, and I'm so disappointed. I want to die. I don't want to live. I'm not going back to school anymore. He's a crying. Stand on. So she called his father, his foster father, of course. Came home. The boy looked his dad, foster dad, in the face and said, are you my real daddy or are you my foster daddy? Of course, he couldn't either lie because he's a Christian man. And he said, I'm your foster father. Then I don't know who my real daddy and my real mother are. I don't want to live. I don't want to go back to school. They're making fun of me and they're laughing at me. And he cried and they tried to persuade him. Finally, his father said, come here, son. Got him up close and put his arm around and said, now let me tell you something. I know you're upset, but I'm going to tell you something. She didn't ever realize. Said, when we went down to the adoption center to pick you out, there were 76 babies down there. And we went up and down that place where they were, and they let us take every baby in there in our arms and look at it and handle it. And we went up and down that place twice and handled all 76 babies. We could have picked either one of the other 75, but we didn't. He seemed to respond to our love and to the heartbeat more than any other 75. And we picked you up. You are a pick baby. And you go back down there, and when those old rough boys get to kidding you, just hold up your head and stick out your chest and say, well, that may be so, but I'm a pick baby. And your mom and daddy had to take what they got. You and I are God's pick young.
2: Amen.
1: While the rest of the multitude are marching towards hell,
2: yeah,
1: and going one going to hell, now every time you breathe a breath, somebody else went to hell. And it's tragic to think about. But why God picked you and why God picked me will have to be His knowledge. I don't know. He could have picked somebody else instead of me. He could have picked somebody else other than you. But there was something about you that He wanted. He saw something in you and in me that met His need. And He picked us for it, which I'll say more about in the message tomorrow evening. But the thing I'm saying is, here was a great crowd of folks. And a crowd that was critical and cynical and sarcastic and had it in for Christ as the Messiah. So He calls His disciples down by the coast of Caesarea Philippi. And He said, I want you to beware of the leaven of the Pharisees. They thought He was talking about not having no bread. They didn't have any bread with them. But soon He let them know that He was talking about the doctrine of the Pharisees. You see, the Pharisees were very religious, far more than you and I,
2: right.
1: Far more than anybody we know today.
2: Right.
1: They never ate with unwashed hands. They circumcised. They fasted and prayed 2 and 3 times a week. Prayed out where everybody could hear them on the street corner. We don't do that. And they never ate with unwashed hands. They never even picked up a stick on the Sabbath day. They kept the law. So far as religion was concerned, they were the most religious people on the face of the earth. They were very devoted to religion. Look like Jesus said, take note of the Pharisees, the Sadducees, because they're really religious and it'll help you. No, sir. He's saying, beware of that religious crowd.
2: Amen.
1: They've got some heresy among them. And my friends, may I pause here to say it's so much easier because of the depravity of the human being to fall off in heresy than it is truth. When you see religion becoming a fad, and in many areas today religion is a fad, it's becoming very popular to be religious in America. Around the world, it's getting newscast now, and it's getting in the magazines now, and it's very popular to be religious. But wherever you find religion flourishing, it's got heresy in it. Because the truth cuts against the depravity of man and it hurts.
2: Amen.
1: And not very many people want it because it's against their depravity and cuts in on them, and they'd rather have something that's more pleasing to the flesh and more popular to the world. And Jesus is saying, you beware of this doctrine of the Pharisees and the Sadducees. This heresy of the day, this religious crowd of the day, you better watch them. You better look out about them. They get you fired up.
2: Yep.
1: Then He called His disciples aside, down on the coast of Caesarea Philippi. Call them away from all that crowd. Let me pause here to say, Jesus has never majored on quantity, but worked on quality.
2: Amen.
1: Jesus has never gone after the crowds, but the few. When God sent him out to win the battle, he had 32,000 and said, you got to cross this mountain. Still, I'm going back home.
2: That's right, Doc.
1: And said, about 22,000 of them went back home, said, you still got a crowd, it's no good. Take them down by the river. And if they get out and lap up water like a dog, lapping up, send them back there, not looking for anything. But the ones that dip it up with a hand and sip the water while they watch as if they're watching for an enemy, that's the ones you want. Out of the 32,000, you had 300 left.
2: Amen.
1: Most of us preachers have took out and quit paying.
2: That's right. Yeah.
1: Our congregation dwindled down from 32,000 to 300. We'd have the blues, sure not. But Gideon took the 300 and shook the whole country and won the victory for God.
2: Amen. Yes. Amen.
1: You follow the Bible through. God's always took the minority.
2: Amen.
1: And when it's all, it'll still be that way.
2: Amen.
1: Religion is popular, but Christianity is not. You doubt it? When it's all over, Jesus said, fear not, little flock. Because it's my Father's good pleasure
3: to give you the kingdom.
4: Amen.
1: It's the little flock going to get the kingdom, not the mobs.
2: That's right. Amen. Amen.
1: Some of our Baptist brethren better wake up today. They're going number crazy again. Better start working on quality instead of quantity.
2: Amen. Amen. Amen.
1: First thing you know, there'll be up a tree they can't get out.
2: Yeah.
1: They'll face the fact. Jesus said, "Who do these fellows say that I am?" They said, "Some say you're John the Baptist, some say you're Jeremiah, some say you're Isaiah, some say you're one of the great prophets." But do you catch the point? None of them said he's Christ, the Messiah, the Son of God. None of them said that. They didn't care who he was, just so he wasn't Jesus Christ, the Son of God, the Malukim, the Messiah that was coming, because if he came, it would wreck all of their religions. And they didn't want it tore up. As long as he's John the Baptist or Jeremiah or Elias or one of the prophets, it wouldn't interfere. But once they come and find out that it's Jesus Christ, it's going to call for separation, consecration, and dedication that they don't have. So as a result, my brother, sister, the same thing is still here. You know, there's never been a generation you didn't have a bunch of heretics. Heresy. And there never will be. We got a lot of them now that's denying Jesus Christ being the Son of God, making fun of the slaughterhouse religion, bloody religion, and yet they're religious. Don't forget that the fellow that announced about 2 or 3 years ago that God was dead and on the cloth of the clergy.
2: That's right.
1: And all of that stuff.
2: Yeah.
1: They're religious. Religious theologians and so on are taking cuts at Jesus and criticizing Jesus. They don't care who he is. He's a great spirit, but they don't want him born of the Virgin Mary. Mm-hmm. Right. They don't want his death a necessity for their salvation.
2: No.
1: And so as a result, they're claiming he's this and claiming he's that. Claiming he's everything, but the actual Son of God that was slain before the foundation of the world was the Lamb of God.
2: Amen.
1: So my friends, we still got him. Atheists and agnostics and infidels and in for hell has been in every generation, and they've died and gone on to hell, and we still got God on our hands.
5: Right.
1: Jesus Christ is the same today that he's always been.
2: Amen.
1: After 20 long critical centuries of slamming, he's withstood the storms of hate and ridicule and slamming false accusation. Not one dirty finger can put their finger on one thing wrong with him yet. He's still the same that he was 2,000 years ago.
2: Amen.
1: Regardless of what these folks are saying about him, that doesn't change it.
2: No.
1: So Jesus said, they said he's thus and thus and thus. Then Jesus turned around and said, "Whom do ye say that I am?" Peter, the spokesman of the group, said, "Thou art the Christ, the Son of the living God."
5: Amen.
1: And Jesus said, "Blessed art thou, Simon the Jonah. Flesh and blood hasn't revealed this thing to you."
2: Amen.
1: You've gotten this from above.
5: Amen.
1: You didn't get that in the chimney corner, some old grandma or grandpa teaching it to you. You didn't get that in some seminary, some theologian teaching. You didn't get that in some modern pulpit. You had an experience from above.
2: Amen.
1: Something's happened to you. What you say? You've been born again.
2: Amen.
1: You've been quickened. You've been made alive. And it comes from God. It didn't come from religions. Didn't come from traditions.
2: No.
1: Didn't come from religious teachers or preachers or leaders. It's come from God.
2: Amen.
1: Blessed art thou if you had that experience.
5: Amen.
1: Who is Jesus to you?
2: Yeah.
1: Who is he to you? Now, my friends, it doesn't matter who he is to these other fellows, but who is he to you? Well, I noticed in the paper where some modern preacher, some modern seminary professor said so-and-so about Jesus. Maybe he did, but who is he to you? I heard about some modern preacher saying so-and-so. Well, who is he to you? It doesn't matter what he is to those doodle diggers. Who is he to you? That's what Jesus said. All right, they're saying he's thus and thus and thus, but whom do ye say that I am? And whom do you say that he is?
3: Amen.
1: That's what's going to count.
3: Right.
1: You're going to count what I say about him or what Godfrey says about him or some other preacher or theologian. Who is it to you?
3: Amen.
1: If you have that from up yonder, if you haven't, it don't make a difference who he is. Could you have that?
3: Right.
1: Amen. And when you have that from God, you know who he is.
3: Yeah.
4: Amen.
1: Now in the morning, my friends, they can break in on the news in the morning, flash it across the nation, around the world. Jesus Christ is a fake. Superstition, Easter rabbit myth, Santa Claus myth, been revealed and proved. All the preachers were out of the pulpits last night. The churches are all closed up, and the Bible is nothing but a bunch of rubbish now. Jesus Christ is not the Son of God. This religion stuff and God, there's nothing but none of it. And the papers are full of it, and all you can hear on the news is that. What would it do to you? Wouldn't have any effect on me.
3: Amen. Not a bit.
1: I mind you had a big question mark in my mind. You know what it would be? Whether they'd ever been saved or not.
3: Amen.
1: I've had to live a life of infidelity for a long time. Then having the experience I had at high noon 1932, the month of April. If ever preacher, ever theologian in the world said Jesus is not the Son of God, I'd say, you ought to not go again like I did. I'm not worried about what these doodle-digging horse-hole-digging preachers and theologians have said. I've had an experience that didn't come from one of them. It come from God. Yours had better come from God.
3: Amen.
1: You don't know who Jesus is, and you don't understand all this stuff. You ought to get in the altar and stay down, and you meet him, you learn that.
3: Amen. Amen.
1: Amen. Any question in my mind about who Jesus is?
3: No, sir.
1: If you grab a hold of a hot electric line, nobody don't have to tell you you're being shot. If you touch a hot stove, nobody don't have to tell you you're getting burnt. When Jesus quickened me, I've had not some doodle-digging preacher tell me what I've been quickened about. Did you?
3: No.
1: Some preacher or theologian can shake your faith in the Lord Jesus and christen your experience with Christ. You ought to go to the altar and stay down and he quickens you.
3: Amen.
1: And that will settle the whole business once and for all.
3: Amen.
1: Then he said these powerful words. He said to him, blessed art thou, Simon Bar-Jonah, flesh and blood not revealed unto thee, but my Father which is in heaven. And I say also unto thee that thou art Peter.
3: Go ahead.
1: And upon this rock I will build my church, and the gates of hell shall not prevail against him. Thou art Peter, and upon this rock. Which rock? Peter? No. Who do men say that I am? They say something. Whom do ye say that I am? You're Christ, the Son of the living God.
3: Right.
1: You had an experience with, and thou art Peter. And upon this rock, or what's the rock I'm talking about? Jesus Christ.
3: Amen.
1: Now, if you've been going to build on Peter, said, thou art Peter, and upon you I'll build my church.
3: Mm-hmm.
1: That's what he just said. But it said upon this rock, talking about himself.
4: That's right.
1: Now, you've got a lot of people who tell you that the church is built on Peter. Mm-hmm. We got a lot of folks say, well, I hope Coach ain't Peter lets me in the gate. What's he got to do with it? I've got news for that crowd. Because my Bible tells me there's 12 gates, three on each side. East, west, north, and south, 1,500 miles apart. If Peter tried to keep me out one of those 12 gates, old Godfrey and Ross would get in one of the other two while he's speaking.
3: Amen.
4: Amen.
1: See the stupidity of that stuff?
4: Yeah, I said amen.
1: But he said the gate shall never be closed by day. And there's no night. And that wound that up.
4: Yeah.
1: I'm going to shut you out.
4: Yeah.
1: You got born again, had that experience from above. You decide you don't want to go to heaven. It's too late. Change your mind. You're going where you want to go.
4: Amen. That's right.
1: You got saved. The Holy Ghost sealed you up and addressed you to God the Father of the Holy City, the New Jerusalem, and dropped you in. You're going to be delivered first class, and ain't nobody going to deliver you. The thing I want us to see is this. Upon this rock, I will build my church.
4: Amen.
1: Who's going to build it?
4: He is.
1: Jesus.
5: Amen.
1: Upon who? Himself.
5: Amen.
1: Not on Peter. Now, a lot of folks will tell you that Peter was the first pope in Rome. He was not.
4: No.
1: And it was in Rome.
4: No, they were pope.
1: And the second reason he wasn't, he's disqualified.
4: Right.
1: Because he had a wife. I guess he did. He had a mother-in-law, and he wouldn't have had one of those. He hadn't had a wife. That disqualified him as well. But to prove it further in the scripture, you remember when Paul was talking to the church at Corinth, some of them said, "We are of Apollos." We're not. We're Paul.
4: Yeah.
1: We're not. We are Cephas. He said, "You're a bunch of stupid carnalities, what all you are." Apollos ain't anything. Paul ain't anything. Cephas ain't anything. One of us planted, another watered, and God gave the increase. We'd be nothing to none of them. We are just laborers together.
4: Amen.
1: And as a wise master builder, I laid the foundation of this church here at Corinth. And other foundation can no man lay than that which is laid, which is Jesus Christ.
4: Amen.
1: You can't establish a church on anything other than Jesus Christ.
5: Yeah, right.
4: Right.
5: Amen.
1: If you establish a church on hate or prejudice or hurt feelings, you haven't got a New Testament church. Amen. You've got a doodling thing.
4: Yeah. All right.
5: Amen.
1: And I tell you, a lot of churches across the country, not anything in the world but a miscarriage.
4: Yeah.
1: Let's face the truth. Jesus said, "I will build my church upon this rock." And if we're building for anything other than Jesus Christ, you're wasting your time.
5: Amen.
4: Amen.
1: As a result, my friends, I want to realize he's saying something very profound here. I will build my church upon this rock, and the gates of hell shall not prevail against it. All the militant forces of hell can't put it out of business.
4: That's right.
1: Well, that's what Jesus said.
5: Amen.
1: Now then, he put it here to stay, and hell can't whoop it.
5: That's right.
1: Now you hear all these little smart moderns say, "Well, the church isn't relevant. It's on the way out." No, they done got out.
4: Yeah.
1: They got so far out they wouldn't know a church from a billy goat.
4: That's right.
1: Jesus said, "I will build my church, and the gates of hell shall not prevail against it." That means the forces of evil will never put her out of business.
5: Amen.
4: Amen.
1: It's here to stay.
4: That's right.
1: That's what Jesus is coming back for. He's the bride, the church.
5: Right.
1: And when you're messing with the New Testament church, you're messing with the bride of Christ.
5: Amen.
1: And it's Christ his bride. Therefore, it's going to be God's daughter-in-law. And when you mess with the New Testament church, you've got Christ and God both on your back.
5: Right.
1: And we need to face some things about it tonight. The church is here to stay. Now, we've got a lot of folks running off in these Jesus movements and superstar movements and deeper light movements and this movement and that movement. hadn't got any more Jesus in it than a goat.
5: Amen.
1: You say, wait a minute, preacher. While I wait, I'll choke you to death. Jesus loved the church and gave himself for it. And anybody don't love the church and give himself for it, not following Jesus. Jesus said, he that is not with me is against me.
3: Amen.
1: You scatter the ball.
5: Yeah,
1: right. I'm not no young chicken. I've seen a lot of these movements come and go. And the church is still in business.
5: Amen.
1: For your information, the children of God, the Jesus movement, the superstar movement, the deep light movement, brought to them on good hour and day.
5: Amen.
1: Jesus will still be loving his children.
3: Amen.
5: Amen.
1: I want you to see that.
5: Amen.
1: Lest you get all excited about some of it and run off after. Jesus said, beware of this leaven of the Pharisees.
5: Right.
1: Tell you the church isn't relevant and it isn't meeting the needs of the people of Jesus movement, the deeper life movement. Bunch of old sisters go out and get their Bible, some backslidden preacher, and they go over in the homes and have deeper life movements. And study the Bible and learn how to abide in the Lord.
5: Yeah.
1: They're abiding all right, but it's not come, Lord, I know.
3: Amen. Amen.
1: First place, all that stuff isn't even in the Bible. I heard a lot of it some 3 or 4 years ago. I listened to several preachers talk about the deeper life movement and all that. One Sunday morning, I was preaching away and said something about it. And God, just like God slapped me in the face, with a sack full of ice. I lost the rest of my message, and I said, Joe, this needs to go on. I went to my study and got on my face and on my knees and prayed a while and got out and got in my Bible and in the complete concordances. There's not a word in the Bible about a deeper life.
3: Uh-huh.
1: If I'm wrong, you show me, I'll apologize.
3: Amen.
1: It's not a deeper life. How are you going to go deeper than the foundation? He said, out of the wells of salvation shall you draw water.
5: Amen.
1: With joy. It ain't a deeper life. It's a well cleaning you need.
3: Amen.
1: You need to get your well cleaned out that's already been dug. The devil's chunked it full of stuff. You need to get cleaned out so you can get you some water.
3: Yeah.
5: Right. Amen.
1: Give you some joy.
3: Amen.
1: You don't have to be brought out old Dr. Doodle-Dig or somebody else, or too many old women are running around and praying and they're reading their little Bibles and their little home clubs and all that. Get it out of the well of salvation.
3: Amen.
1: Jesus said, let him that is athirst, let him come unto me and drink. And out of these shall flow rivers of living water.
5: Amen.
1: Not out of some little smart fella, but out of me.
5: Right.
1: We're getting a lot of stuff out of a lot of people. We need to stop too, believe me.
3: Yeah.
1: We need to get back to the truth. Jesus said, beware of this heresies among this Pharisaic crowd, this religious crowd. He said, I'm going to build a church and you get in and look at it for me. See, Jesus had to go away. And do something. You know where he had to go? When man sinned, they put him outside of the garden. Nowhere to go. When it took a forbidden fruit, he cursed us. We became cursed. Put outside of the garden with nowhere to go. Why? Lest we put forth our hand and eat of the tree of life and live forever in these cursed bodies. You know, had Adam got a hold of some of that fruit on that tree of life in the garden, we have lived through eternity in these old cursed bodies. Think of living in these old carcasses 1 million years. You can't hardly make it 80 years. Think of lying in this old hand, living around this old body, eat up a bed sore. Can't get well. Paralyzed. Can't get well. Eat up with cancer and can't die. Can't get well. Just lingering in the old carcass. We didn't have nowhere to go. Man's sin were some of the fruit of the tree of life, we'd live forever with poor, sick, dying, deteriorating bodies, but never cease to be. So he put us out lest we get it. And while we're outside, he's going to let us die. Thank God for death. Yeah. Oh, praise God for death. Greatest thing that could happen to anybody is death. Blessed are those that die in the Lord.
2: Amen.
1: You see, death means deliverance. The D in death means deliverance. Deliverance from disease, deliverance from darkness, deliverance from disaster, deliverance from demons, deliverance from everything that's bad. And the E stands for exit. You see on a public door, exit. That

0: is your victim. Triumphant, victorious over the graveyard, death, and hell, and the devil. And the ancient death means home.
1: Amen.
0: We're just pilgrims. This is not our permanent address. But in death, we get home, thank God.
2: Amen.
0: But we didn't have no home.
2: No.
0: That was the problem. We had none. And didn't have nowhere to build one. Man's bankrupt. He's outside, nowhere to go, nothing, owns nothing now. His prosperity's gone. Jesus said, in my Father's house are many mansions. And if you believe in me and him, I'll go fix you one. And come back and carry you to it. If it were not so, I would have told you. So it became necessary for Jesus, in order for the rest of us to have somewhere to live when we move out of this old tabernacle, and thank God we can move out of it, he said, I'm going to go fix your place. In my Father's house are many mansions. I'm going to go fix your place. When I get it fixed, I'll be back and carry you to it. And said, don't let your heart be troubled. If it weren't so, I'd tell you so. He's left out to go fix us a place. When he gets all fixed, he'll be back.
2: Yeah.
0: Got a lot of these little smart moderns saying, well, he didn't come back. But don't you pay no attention to that bunch of birds. He said, if I want you to know it, I'll come back and tell you. And until he comes back and tell you things, so you don't lose no sleep over it. So as a result, he's gone to fix us a place. You say, Mr. Ray, you think heaven would be big enough to house him?
2: Sure.
0: You know how big it is right now? It could house 12 and a half quintillion people. You know how many that is? If 100,000 years, if time must last 100,000 years, instead of 2,000, 100,000 years, and a billion got saved every year for 100,000 years, that'd be 12 quintillion. Still about halfway. But if 12 and a half quintillion people get saved, they'd have to be a million every year for 100,000 years. There'll be room enough in heaven to make each individual a ranch style house 4 to 6 feet long facing the street. Yes, each individual. Not a family, but each individual.
2: Amen.
0: And if he runs out of space, how long would it take him to tell an angel to take a measuring rod and take in a few more quintillion spaces?
2: That's my father. Amen.
0: Now he's gone to fix that.
2: Yeah.
0: And aren't you glad he's gone?
2: Amen.
0: So that we won't be left just floating around. We got so much to go. Just think about being left here, nowhere to go.
2: Yeah. Thank you.
0: But he's gone to fix us a place. Now then watch. He saw he didn't have to do it. Say, for example, Brother Ross here has a business. And he decides he'll go over in Europe and run a business over there, establish a business over there. And he says to Godfrey, I've decided I'm going over to Europe and build me a business. I don't know how long we'll be gone, but I'm going over and build it. Here's the key to my place here.
2: Yeah.
0: You occupy my business till I come back, Godfrey. Here's the key. You have the authority, and you run my business while I get back. I don't know when I'll get back. Maybe back in 3 years, 5 years, 10 years, but Godfrey, run my business till I get back. Well, then Raw should expect God to run his business, wouldn't he?
2: Yeah.
0: And Raw should occupy, if he had any sense to Raw, gets back, Godfrey would. Well, now that's what Jesus has said.
2: Right.
0: He's saying to this church that is established, to this church that is started, he said, here's my keys. What have you bind on earth? I'm binding in heaven. I'm working with you. I'm up there. And what have you loose on earth? I'm looser in heaven. I'm working with you up there. But I've got to go fix you a place. And you occupy down here till I get back. So he established the church

0: to carry on his business till he gets back. When's it coming? I don't know, but he's a coming.
1: Amen.
0: And he's left his church here to run his business on this earth, to transact business between heaven and earth till he gets back.
2: That's right. That's the truth.
0: Just like Ross said to God, look after my business till I get back from you. Jesus said, look after my business till I get back from up yonder where my Father is. Yeah.
2: Amen.
0: I said, if I wasn't coming back, I wouldn't give you a story like that. If I wasn't so, I wouldn't have told you. But I'll be back. So he's up there looking after that. And he's left his church to carry on his business down here. See? He gave the keys to the churches, not to preachers, because they die.
3: Yeah, go ahead now.
0: But the church keeps on. Mm-hmm. Preachers come and go, but the church is still there.
3: Right.
0: See?
3: Yeah.
0: Preachers move, but the church is still there.
3: Amen.
0: Preachers die, but the church is still there. See, even though men, God for dies, before the Lord comes, he has got to go on that good day. So he left it with the church, and that church would keep on birthing other souls and keep on living till Jesus comes. See?
3: Yeah.
2: Amen.
0: Where preachers die. So he gave the keys to the churches and not to the preacher. In other words, he didn't give them to the preacher. Sometimes preachers and churches don't get along and they run the preacher off.
3: Yeah.
0: And if he had the key, put it in his pocket, see, it'd be a cold day in July before you get anything. You'd have let him walk up on you.
2: Yeah.
0: And the reason he didn't give the keys to the preacher is another reason. He knew that these fellows like Purser and God could come along and try to have a revival, and if the church didn't want to have it, we'd unlock heaven and have it anyhow.
3: Yeah. Amen.
0: I've been in some churches so dead and dry you couldn't get a holy grunt, and God knows if I'd have had the key, I'd have unlocked heaven and have drenched them and drowned it.
3: Nothing
0: to do. You hear? No pastor or evangelist has the key.
3: No.
2: Right.
0: That's in the church.
3: Amen.
0: Our church is just not spiritual. What's the matter with your key?
3: Oh.
0: Our deacons are just not spiritual. What's the matter with your key? Our singing's just not spiritual. What's wrong with your key? Our Sunday schools are not spiritual. What's wrong with your key? If you know so good how to be, why don't you use your key? Quit fussing and cussing and griping and bellyaching on the preacher or the deacons or somebody else. Just use your key.
3: Yeah.
0: Matter of fact, most of our churches got the wrong crowd in the nursery.
2: Right.
0: Ain't the little kicking, screaming, yelling babies that's giving the Baptist church a problem.
3: Yeah.
0: It's these adults when the preacher don't do this to them. They get spiritual colic. And if the preacher don't go out and burp them, they'll bellyache themselves to death and won't be back. The average Baptist pastor in this country is spending his ministry running around a burp and bellyache in church members. We ought to be allowed to win people to Christ instead of burdening a bunch of folks.
3: Amen. Amen.
0: My friends, quit griping and murmuring about the church. If it ain't what it ought to be, use your key.
3: Amen.
2: Amen.
3: Use the key.
0: You say, well, I tried, it didn't work. Try it again. Maybe you hadn't tried it so long, but you're still doing it.
3: Yeah.
0: See, Elijah praying again. Rain for 3.5 years when he started to unlock heaven to get a rain. He had to pray 7 times before he got it unlocked.
2: That's right.
3: Yeah.
0: But finally it worked, and down come the rain.
3: That's right.
0: Some of us had to pray down a revival so long, it's going to take 7 times twisting that key to get the thing done.
3: Amen. That's right.
0: But the thing I want you to see is you have the key. And you hear it. God's plan to evangelize any place is through his churches.
2: Amen.
0: All this Jesus movement and children of God movement and deep alive movements and gospel business means movement and all this this other stuff. My friends, Jesus didn't plan that. You for Christ and interdenomination, non-denomination. You say, well, preacher, I know a lot of folks get saved in that crowd. I know a lot of children born out of wedlock, too.
2: Amen.
0: But God's plan for them to have a mom and a pop and a house to live in.
2: Amen.
0: God's plan is to have a church to teach them and train them and grow them and develop them for His glory.
2: Amen.
0: You hear this preacher tonight? No greater than she's like Billy Graham or son of a big son preacher or little shepherd. He's going to evangelize Bob Austin, Georgia. If this community is evangelized, the churches will do it or she'll go to hell.
2: That's right. Amen.
0: Preachers come and move on. The church stays there to shine the light and to be the salt, to be the witness. That's what I want you to see. We're trying to get people to quit our churches. When anybody leaves the church, they've left the Lord. He loved it and gave himself up. And if you don't love the church and give yourself to, you've done quit following Jesus. You've got against him.
2: Right.
0: Now watch it, my friends. He's given us the key. If this country's evangelized, we knew it. The church. Church. Which I'll say more about tomorrow. But here's what I want you to pick up now. Let's go back and look. The Lamb of God was slain before the foundation of the world, wasn't he? All right? It was. Then when Adam and Eve sinned, there was a skin of an animal pulled to make them a covering to hide their sins. And mind you, that was the blood of a guiltless animal. Animals didn't sin. And then Cain and Abel had to bring an offering. Abel brought an offering that had blood in it, which covered his sins. Cain brought the works of his own hands out of the earth that God had cursed when he cursed man. And God made him a fugitive, an outcast, and a vagabond, and sent him on to hell because he wasn't washed or covered. Then he said, the life of the flesh is in the blood, and I brought the upon an altar for the atonement of your soul, for it's the blood that made the atonement. And when the blood was over the doorpost and on the limb, it covered him, and the death angel passed over him. And right on down, John the Baptist said, behold, the Lamb of God that takes away sin. Jesus said, this is the blood that was shed for the remission of the sins of many. Without the shedding of blood, there is no remission. Now then, watch. Up until Jesus gave up the ghost on the cross, they had their blood offerings, their scapegoat offerings, that pigeon turtle dove offerings. They had their priest in their tabernacles, and the priest went in once a year into the Holy of Holies. He had to have on pure white linen breeches, a symbol of righteousness. Had to go through 7 days of consecration before he could go in, and had to pay a tithe of everything before he went in, or he'd kill him in that. Up until Jesus gave up the ghost on the cross, go back, and they had a meeting place, and they offered blood on an altar. Put the blood on the goat's head and run him into the wilderness. Follow it. Now listen. Gather the people together, the men, the women, and the children. I meant to come to church, but the children come in. That isn't what God said. Gather the men, the women, the children. But the children come in, they had some of their friends, and a perfect stranger. God knew you were going to pull that gate, so he finished it off. Gather the men, the women, and the children, and the strangers that's within thy house, that they may hear the word of God and learn to do the things of God. And God said to obey is better than sacrifice, and stubbornness and rebellion is worse than witches and idolaters, which is simply saying, if you're not going to gather the men, the women, the children, and the strangers together to hear the word of God, you'll go down to an old witch and an idol worship, and you're going to hell where you belong. Now watch it.